0: alas 11 hanggang alas 12 ng tanghali sa 702 DZAS FEBC Radio TV. Nagpapatuloy po ang Entrepinoy Espesyal dito po sa programang o sa feature po natin na patok na negosyo. Ang ating kapartner po ay ang Business as Mission Philippines. At sa oras po na ito, medyo maiiba ang ating bisita, not from the Philippines, pero bahagi pa rin ng Business as Mission Global naman. And one of representatives of members of BAM Global, we have here Joseph Colapudi. Hi, Joseph.
1: Hello, how are you? Thanks for having me.
0: How are you?
1: I'm doing well, yeah. It's good to be here in the Philippines.
0: Was it your first time?
1: This is my first time, yes.
0: How's your experience?
1: It's been great, yeah. Everyone's been very friendly. I love the food, so
0: food.
1: Enjoying my time.
0: So far, what food has you've been impressed?
1: I've actually been surprised that you have rice, even for breakfast. Usually in Australia, we don't have rice for breakfast, so that's...
0: But you have rice in Australia.
1: We have rice, yes, yeah, but usually for dinner or lunch, but first time having it for breakfast. Yeah.
0: Oh. Yeah. But you have also served potatoes, right?
1: Yes. So usually we have like a typical breakfast would be like potatoes, we call it baked beans
0: and
1: toast.
0: Bread.
1: Yeah,
0: toast.
1: On bread. Yeah.
0: Okay. What particular dish so far you liked in Philippines?
1: I've had adobo.
0: Adobo.
1: Yeah, the chicken adobo.
0: Here or in Australia?
1: Yeah, before, one of my friends who's a Filipino, he made some chicken adobo. It's very nice. Yes. I like the pepper, the spices in there. Yeah.
0: Okay, adobo pala. The famous adobo. And Joseph, we also would want to get to know more about you, your faith journey, how you came to know the Lord. And
1: yes.
0: Would you like to share it to
1: Absolutely.
0: Our listeners?
1: Yeah, definitely. So I grew up in a Christian family. So both my parents are born overseas in India. But my
0: In where?
1: In South India.
0: South India. Okay.
1: Yes, that's right. Mm. So typically South India is quite, has a big Christian population. But my great-grandparents were actually not Christians. So they were from a Hindu background.
0: Okay.
1: So they became Christians after the missionaries came from England and they visited my parents' village. And then my parents and my great-grandparents became Christians. So almost every generation became Christian after that. And then on my father's side, my grandfather planted the first church in the village. So even though I was born and raised in Australia, I had the opportunity to visit India often, and I was actually baptized in my grandfather's church. Yeah, so there's a connection back to India there. So
0: that's nice.
1: So I've been part of a Christian family. I'm now married and have two kids. Mm-hmm. So
0: have they been to India also?
1: Yes. Yeah. So the first time we took the family back to India was 2024.
0: How young were your kids?
1: So, youngest is 2.5. Yeah, and then we're actually expecting our second. So, our second will be born this July.
0: So, the 2.5-year-old has been to India?
1: Yes, yeah. So, we took her when she was 6 months.
0: Okay. Yes. And how did the Lord led you to doing business?
1: Yeah, so in my undergraduate university studies, I was actually studying business.
0: Mm-mm.
1: So my father is a businessman. He ran a business consulting firm in the marketing industry for several years.
0: Mm-hmm.
1: So I was always inspired to pursue business. But in university, I had a calling actually to go into ministry. Because we always used to have in our church visiting missionaries come and share their testimonies. So I was very inspired to go into ministry. But I still wanted to connect business and ministry together. But I didn't know how. So one of my friends actually told me about Business as Mission.
0: What year was that?
1: This was... this was a very long time ago.
0: Early 2000, I would say.
1: Yeah, probably early 2000s. Yeah, that's right. Yeah, maybe 2005.
0: Okay.
1: Yeah, around that time. And Business as Mission was still a fairly new concept, especially in Australia. So Australians actually don't call it business as mission. We used to call it missional business. So the same concept,
0: but
1: different
0: name. It's the same perspective.
1: Yeah, same perspective, yeah. So one of my friends shared with me about business as mission, but he encouraged me to go overseas to explore it a little bit more. So at the time I was looking at Bible college after my undergraduate studies. So there was a Bible college in America that was actually teaching business as mission. Yeah.
0: So you went to America?
1: Yeah, so I went to America. This was 2013, so a long time after I had the first conversation. Yeah.
0: And off the air, mga kaagapay, he's also mentioned that he became a part of FEBC Australia. Can you share a bit of that?
1: Yeah, so this was around 2018. I joined FEBC Australia. So we were expanding our team nationally to look at how do we focus on ministry updates overseas. So at the time, I was editing the Skywaves newsletter, which we were collecting stories from across different FEBC offices around the world. So I would contact, at that time, the Ukraine crisis was happening. So I was contacting the Ukraine office, getting some stories also from FEBC Russia and other places.
0: And working in FEBC is really interesting and a good journey.
1: Yes, absolutely. Yeah, I learned a lot about the efforts of missions overseas, and obviously in radio and other media. I think FEBC is definitely leading the way in reaching the unreached. And it's wonderful to hear their stories firsthand.
0: And as you've mentioned, meron po kami mga libro na tinatawag na Sky Waves. It's a book na full of testimonies, stories of FEBC workers and how the Lord led them to the ministries and the miracle of God in this faith ministry. And going back to our discussion, and sabi mo nga earlier that the Lord has led you to business through your undergraduate course, and then you have furthered your study on that. What was your first business experience and the learnings that you got from there?
1: Yeah, so after I graduated from Bible College, I was working with a center called the U.S. Center for World Mission. So doing research of how do we do ministry and mission overseas. And then one of the mission agencies that was one of our partners is called InterServe. So they work especially in Asia and the Middle East region.
0: InterServe,
1: okay. Yes. So they actually have a base in Australia. Mm-hmm. And I was returning to Australia and they asked me, why don't you do business as mission in Asia? So I was considering that at the time. This is 2013. So I actually applied to join InterServe, the mission agency. And they sent me to India, so to the land of my parents, where I was working with a BAM business in India. Yeah.
0: So you went back to...
1: I went back, yeah, almost like to rediscover my cultural roots, but also to learn about how BAM is done overseas. Yeah.
0: Okay, and how's it so far?
1: Yeah, it was great. I think it was a very good experience because I was still quite young at the time, learning it like firsthand. And I learned a lot about, yeah, the nuances of business, how to do it using the local workforce. And also one of the benefits coming out of that experience is I got to meet my wife. She was actually one of my colleagues at the business. So
0: that's the best thing.
1: That's the best, yeah, that's the best part of the experience, definitely.
0: Can you also share a defining moment when you knew God was calling you to use business as a ministry?
1: Yeah, I think because I was able to see the practical impact of it. So when I was in India, we were working with a ministry that had a location in every state in India. So part of my job was to visit these different locations, meet with the business owners, hear their stories, their testimonies, and then give them some microfinance funding to expand. So a lot of the times we would hear these stories from the field about you know, women who had been oppressed who are now business owners, people who are pastors who are now able to support their families, even young people who are getting into business and influencing the university and the education sector. So I think hearing a lot of their stories and testimonies and witnessing that the impact, that really inspired me also to eventually start my own business once I returned to Australia.
0: Mm-hmm. You've mentioned about microfinance. Was it kind of a grant or

0: a credit to the
1: Parent? So it was basically seed funding.
0: Seed funding.
1: So we would identify, you know, businesses that were just starting, almost in the startup phase.
0: So it's like a grant.
1: Yeah, it was almost like a grant. Mm-hmm. Yeah, so it was a limited funding for about 2 years.
0: Mm-hmm.
1: And then once they were able to show their proof of concept, we could reinvest a bigger amount into their business.
0: And then you follow through.
1: We follow through, yeah. So every business, they had to apply for the funding and show measurable objectives of this is what we're using the funding for, this is how it will impact the community for the next couple of years. And then we would visit every 6 months to see the progress and also see opportunities to improve.
0: But you also help them in documenting, like, because I believe some of the people that you're helping are not schooled, so it's difficult to document, prove that they have this sort of a feasibility study of the business presentation.
1: Yeah, that's right. So a lot of them are working in like village or regional areas. So my role was, to document a lot of this in the digital format. Also, we helped them to set up websites and online presence as well. Some of them were working in the tech space. So even investing into like apps and things that they could run offline. Which was very helpful for them to kind of understand and learn that as well. Yeah.
0: Okay, so that inspired you. You went back to the country where your parents lived in India, your home country, and then that inspired you to put up your own business in Australia.
1: Yes, that's
0: right. And what was that?
1: Yeah, so we've been running the business for about 6 years, so we call it Solve Squad. So basically, the idea of the business or the concept is to focus on young people from migrant and refugee backgrounds in particular, those who have more obstacles to getting into the workforce, and give them more access and training for employment and job opportunities.
0: So like, what do you do in Solve Squad?
1: Yeah, so a lot of our focus is partnering with Christian businesses. So a lot of Christian businesses.
0: Creating opportunities for...
1: Yes.
0: Employment.
1: For the young people, yeah. So a lot of the Christian businesses, they're looking to hire, but sometimes they don't have skilled workers who can specifically focus in an area, whether it's finance, administration, IT. So a lot of the young people, they have the skills and the availability, but they don't know where to find the opportunities. So we basically...
0: That's where you came in.
1: Connecting them to that opportunity. Yeah.
0: Mm-hmm. But what are the challenges of creating such business?
1: Yeah. I think some of the challenges is finding the right connections.
0: Okay.
1: So a lot of the Christian businesses, they don't say that they're operating as a BAM business. So they don't use that that terminology. But we're able to create relationships with the founders, the CEOs, the business managers, and say, this will be a good opportunity for your business to invest into the younger generation. And they see that as an opportunity to give back to their community, not just for a business purpose, but for more sustainable impact as well.
0: But what were there dangers of like helping the undocumented
1: that's right,
0: people?
1: Yes, so some of them, they come on what we call humanitarian visas, so they're sponsored by the United Nations to come. And
0: but under the humanitarian visa means they are still documented, right?
1: Yeah, they're still documented. So we only work with those who have the visas right now. Some of them are transferring onto work visas or skilled professional visas, and we help in that regard because we work with Christian law firms and others who can...
0: How about those who are really... with no documents at all?
1: With those who don't have documentation, we try and make the process a bit simpler. So we will help with some of their visa questions and things like that. We don't help in terms of getting the visa per se, but we will connect them to the right organizations that can help.
0: Yeah. Okay. In Business as Mission, you believe that the Lord has given you the creativity and even the skill to do the business. And as a return, you will do it with integrity.
1: Yes, absolutely.
0: And what are the challenges of being a business that has faith in Christ in this type of endeavor?
1: Yeah, I think one of the other challenges we're facing at the moment is we work with both Christian businesses and also more secular businesses, businesses that are not run by Christians. So sometimes when they'll ask us, what's your motivation for doing the business, we have to be transparent in that. So we're very open, at least me as the owner of the business, I'm very open in sharing my story and showing the motivation behind that.
0: Could you share that to our listeners?
1: So very early on, when we started in 2020, both of my co-founders were not Christians. So they knew I was a Christian, but they wanted me to be involved in the business. But I very openly shared with them in the early stages of the business that I want to move the business in a direction that's complementary to my faith. And thankfully, they were actually quite open to that. So eventually they said, we want to expand, but we want you to drive the expansion of the business. So they actually handed over the leadership to me. And they're still involved, but behind the scenes. So now I'm able to openly guide the focus of the business to more intentionally being Christian. So around 2023, we sat down with all of our core team members and we said, we want to make sure our mission and vision of the business reflects Christian principles.
0: Mm-hmm.
1: So all of our core team are Christians, even though we work with people who are not Christians and other volunteers and staff who aren't Christians. But they're aware that we're a Christian-led business. And whenever someone joins, we try and share that quite transparently as well.
0: So how about the business partners? Have they been...
1: So they've still been involved, but less involved. So they're basically now silent partners. So they help make connections within the industry and at some points fund some of our objectives.
0: Mm-hmm.
1: But the day-to-day operations I usually handle at the moment.
0: In your mission in India, you've also witnessed how business have helped the people, the grassroots, the people or the less fortunate people change their lives through helping in the business,
1: yes,
0: giving them microfinance, and you've witnessed how their lives were transformed.
1: Mm.
0: How about in your business in Solve Squad? Could you share?
1: Yeah, I can share some examples. So one of our earliest partners was a migrant from Africa, and he came to Australia on a working visa. So he's actually working for a government agency, but for some circumstances he lost his job and he wasn't sure what to do. And then we met him early on when he was actually wanting to go into business, and we gave him some advice of, you know, this is how you can navigate the sector.
0: Mm.
1: He ended up starting his own business as a Christian professional. And now the business is doing actually very well and has actually reinvested into our business.
0: Mm-hmm.
1: So they're one of our biggest financial partners now. So it's good to see it come full circle in a way that we're able to at least sow the seed and then see the benefits later on.
0: Mm-mm. And in this area of business, how do you share the gospel? How do you inject sharing the word of God?
1: Yeah, that's a great question. I think we're trying to do it now through media. So a lot of the emphasis now, because we work with young people, a lot of them are trained in like social media, the digital aspect. We have something on our website that we call our Spotlight Series. So every Friday we try and focus on a different business that's doing something positive within the community, share their story, how they started the business, what's their motivation, and how people can get involved. So we do a lot of those Spotlight Series every week through our networks. And then obviously conferences like this and events that we do where we try and go and share a little bit about the work that we're doing. Only since last year, we actually started investing more into Asia in terms of our partnerships. So we did a similar presentation in South Korea 2 years ago. And then we've done a little bit of partnerships within the Singapore and other areas in Asia as well.
0: Mm-mm. And how do you encourage these group of young individuals, entrepreneurs, to live their lives, do their business in a righteous way?
1: Mm. Yeah, I think one of the biggest things that we share with young people is that you don't have to give up your aspirations or your education or your skills in order to serve in God's kingdom. I think there's still this concept of like secular-sacred divide where...
0: Again?
1: Secular-sacred divide. Mm. Yeah, so a lot of people would say, my ministry is within my church or... Outside of my day job.
0: Mm-mm.
1: But we're trying to encourage young people that you can do both ministry and business simultaneously. Mm-mm. So anything that you're doing, whether you're working as a professional 9-to-5 or working for a government job or running your own business, it should be a reflection of your faith and doing that with integrity, as you mentioned, with intentionality.

0: I think people can see your heart behind the work that you do in whichever sector you're working.
1: And your personal experience, have you encountered, or of course, there were temptations to do the not-so-right thing, such as how do you confront bribery, tax evasion, graft and corruption, such as?
0: Yeah, I think sometimes there's the temptation to use funds in a way that's not specifically focusing on business as mission. So a couple of years ago, we started getting some government grants to expand into certain areas. But the thing with government grants is they only want you to specifically focus on one area or one community. So they would say, oh, if there's a social impact or benefit, you can only use the funds for this area.
1: Mm-hmm.
0: So yeah, that was a challenge early on. But one of the ways that we were able to navigate it is...
1: Why was it a challenge to you?
0: I think because we wanted to say that we're doing a Christian service, but we could only limit it to a community aspect. So they wanted us to invest into the NGO space, like the nonprofit space, but not specifically in the business arena. Yeah. So trying to navigate both was a challenge. But one of the ways we overcome it was we invested into doing a forum sort of like this, like a conference, but we invited specifically Christian business owners, Christian NGO workers that were able to share their perspectives, and we were still able to support them by using this platform or this space to do it. So we were able to do both, and the government, when we were reporting it, we were very transparent, like we were able to do this, and they didn't have any questions. In fact, they were actually more interested in the work that we're doing because of that. Yeah.
1: Mm-hmm. So you were given another renewal?
0: Yes, yeah. In fact, we're working on a project right now with the government where we're investing into digital skills in young people, so more upskilling training, and it's a grant for the next 2 years that we're working on. Yeah.
1: And the younger generations are also part of the unreached people, right?
0: Yes, that's right.
1: And it's important that you inculcate the gospel to them. How do you present the gospel to these group of young individuals?
0: Yeah, so some of the workshops that we're doing now in the training, we're actually partnering with churches. So churches are actually, we're hosting the workshops in the church sanctuary or the location. And even though some young people were coming who are not Christians, they said, oh, why are you hosting it in a church? Or what's the motivation between doing that? So we're able to explain this is part of our commitment to this church or this neighborhood, and people are able to see it firsthand because church workers are volunteering in the background, or the pastor, we invite him on stage and he's able to share some of the commitment that they have to supporting us in that business endeavor. So we're slowly trying to do that in different locations around Australia.
1: Mm-hmm. And how did the business as mission help you shape this kind of perspective in the business?
0: Yeah, so a lot of the principles that we're using are based on BAM principles. So going back to my my education in Bible college, one of my professors helped write the BAM textbook, which is now used a lot in these arenas. And he worked in India for some time. So he encouraged me actually to go back to India. That was one of the motivations to go back. But we've kept in contact often. And sometimes when I'm teaching BAM in the universities or Bible colleges, I'm still able to use the BAM principles, the textbooks in our curriculum. So I've done that in a few locations, not just Australia, but in South Asia and also in America. So yeah, those have been very helpful to use those resources and principles more practically. And people are still able to utilize that in the training.
1: Okay. And kausap natin mga kaagapay ay si Joseph Colapudi. Siya po ang isa sa mga kabahagi ng Business as Mission Global. And he currently lives in Australia and have a ministry, a mission there, wherein he reaches out to the younger generation and collaborates with churches in terms of spreading the gospel. And networking is also important, right?
0: Absolutely.
1: When we work together for a common goal.
0: Yes, definitely.
1: Mm-hmm. And what is your message of encouragement to our Filipino entrepreneurs who are also doing business, focusing their energy and time for the younger generation?
0: Yeah, I would say definitely don't be afraid to collaborate.

0: Right, with young people. I think young people have a lot of great ideas and potential, but trying to identify the best way to invest into the younger generation is important, and also being able to collaborate outside of a specific location. So now with the use of modern technology, you can work anywhere at any time. So trying to look for the right partnerships, the right collaborations, even outside of the Philippines, I would definitely encourage that as well. Yeah.
1: And Joseph, even if you are in Australia and we are in the Philippines, and we share a common thing, that is a global crisis, right?
0: Yes, absolutely.
1: And in light of these global and economic crisis, how are faith-driven entrepreneurs are being stretched or tested?
0: Yeah, we were actually talking about that in our discussion earlier. I think some of the grounding principles in scripture, it shows that people always invested into people who are on the margins. So people who are struggling, or communities that didn't have the gospel yet. And even the early missionaries would always focus on trying to alleviate some of the poverty and some of the challenges the early church was facing. I think it's still the mandate now. I think BAM has always been committed to uplifting the communities and uplifting people on the margins. So I think that's still a big part of what we're trying to do. I think for our business, we're always trying to invest some of our profits back into communities that are investing into these areas on the margins. One example I can share is we did a workshop with a business, a Christian business, that was hiring homeless people who were facing, you know, homelessness, or they didn't have a job, and they were actually hiring them to work in social enterprise cafes, so working in like a Christian coffee shop and training them in that. So we were able to host a workshop in one of their cafes, and 50% of our profits went back to supporting that business. So
1: wow.
0: Everyone who was involved was probably a young professional from 18 to 35. And we were able to book out the entire cafe. And we had a lot of the discussions were around this. Yeah, how do we support local communities and invest into local businesses? So we're trying to do more of that and focusing on supporting our local businesses, especially those working with at-risk communities.
1: Thank you so much, Joseph. We have learned so much from you. Siya po ay si Joseph Kulapudi. Maraming salamat.
0: Thank you.
1: How do you say thank you in India?
0: Vandanalu.
1: Again?
0: Vandanalu.
1: Vandanalu.
0: Yeah, perfect.
1: Thank you so much. At mga kaagapay, napakinggan po natin si Joseph. 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

0: Ito ang 702 DZAS, Agapay ng Sambayanan, na papakinggan sa buong mundo sa febc.ph sa pamamagitan ng Bitstop Network Services.
1: 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Here is FEBC Philippines Chief Executive Officer Luis Miguel Castillo for the FEBC Report.

0: Over the years, God has allowed many of us to witness His work through seasons of change and growth in ministry. 78 years is a long time, from past milestones to present developments. Each moment tells a story of His faithfulness. And today, we have our Kaagapay, Ate Jo Alabastro, to walk us through in the journey she has witnessed since 1998. 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
1: That was many years ago, 1998. First month ko sa FEBC as a probie. I was a secretary then, fresh graduate. Hindi pa siya something special sa akin. I was not a listener of 702 DCAS. Mm. Kaya nung in-unveil yung transmitter, sinasabi na mas malawak ang maaabot dito, mas marami ang makakapakinig. Okay lang sa akin. Until I heard the stories about how people help para mabuo yung pondo sa 50 kilowatt transmitter na yun. I remember one story about a church. They were raising fund for a van. Kasi meron silang mission project. They want to reach a certain group of people na kapag ginamit nila yung van na yun, mas magiging effective yung ministry nila. And then this pastor heard the call. Pwede po ba kayong tumulong kung meron kayong kakayahan upang mag-ambag sa pambili ng transmitter? And that announcement nagmarka sa puso ni pastor. Kinausap niya yung church, and then the Lord touched the heart of the church. The church decided na yung fund nila na inipon, pambili ng van, would be donated to the transmitter. Merong tinatch ang Lord naman na meron siyang van. And that listener donated the van to the church.
0: Wow!
1: Binalik ng Panginoon sa simbahan yung pangangailangan niya. 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Mainly because first goal ko during that time, tumulong sa aking mga magulang to have a job, have a decent job after graduation. Doon po lumalim yung pagkaunawa ko sa kung paanong ang Diyos ang humihipo sa mga tao upang magpatuloy ang ministry ng FEBC.
0: Ate Jo, napakaganda ng shinare mo because nakita natin how generously people are giving. Hmm. But not just generously giving out of their abundance, but sacrificially giving.
1: Yes.
0: But inside FEBC, there's also a sacrificial giving sa mga taong tinawag.
1: Yes.
0: Sa ministeryo nito. Ikaw ay isang taong tinawag sa ministeryo nito. Sabi mo kanina na hindi pa talaga ako truly listener ng FEBC, pero you ended up in FEBC. Can you share to us that turning point naman sa buhay mo nung na-expose ka na sa mga nakikinig, yung buhay nila, and even in your own life now that's slowly being transformed by the Lord as you're part of FEBC?
1: I would consider it as a journey, as a marathon. Hindi nga ito love at first sight. Hindi ako yung tipo na in-interview na, oh, this is my dream job, this is my dream company. Hindi po ganun. The more I get to know the ministry of FEBC, the more I fall in love with how the Lord has been moving through the hearts of many, including yung puso ko. 1998 up until now, I am 28 years serving in the ministry of FEBC. Simula sa panahong wala akong kaalam-alam, galing po ako sa isang universidad at ang naging malaking universidad po sa akin ay ang Far East Broadcasting Company. Marami po akong natutunan along the way, especially sa larangan po ng creatives. The Lord has put the creativity in my heart na ma-involve po ako sa programming. 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

0: He will bless the work of your hands, whatever yung kaya mong gawin, pararamihin po niya. 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
1: Thank you, Ate Jo. From 1998 to 2026, the Lord has been faithful in the life of FEBC, but the Lord has been faithful to the people called to be part of FEBC. And Ate Jo Alabastro is a living example of that. Ate Jo, salamat for your time today.
0: Thank you po, and salamat din po sa inyo mga kaagapay na tumulong upang mabuo yung panibagong transmitter na tatawid hopefully another 25 years or more sa ministry po ng FEBC. Pagpalain po kayo ng Panginoon.
1: As we look back, we are reminded that what carries the ministry forward is not merely innovation or infrastructure, but lives surrendered to God's calling. 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
1: Ito ang 702 DZAS. 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
3: Hey everyone, this is Against the Flow. Welcome to the program. My name is Jordan and I am your host. Let me ask you this question. Kung meron kayong most feared na calamity, what is it? I would say earthquake, yeah, is something that gave me a trauma when I was a child growing up in California because there was a lot of those. But I think there's another calamity that I am kind of scared of that I haven't seen yet and I hope I will never. And it's called a tornado. I came close to one actually one time when we were driving in the U.S. We were driving along Tornado Alley and it got cloudy and I got scared because my aunt had to call me and check up on me and wondering if we were okay because they may want to touch down on tornadoes. So I wanted to get out of there as fast as I could. True story. But do you know that there's also people out there, baliktad, when there's a tornado, they would go after this thing. And they're called storm chasers. That's right. They want to go after the storm, the tornado, so they can study it, the data and all. I also saw this car that's quite unique that really will withstand the force of a tornado. They will mount on the floor and it's heavy. And yun nga, nakunan yung nasa loob ng tornado, ang galing. Anyways, it's not that they can't see the tornado. They have to chase after it, right? It's easy to see the tornado, but iba rin pala yung pupuntahan mo. So that's what they're doing. They're chasing what is feared. Now I'm thinking, hey, we fear the Lord, right? So are we chasing Him? So on this episode, let's talk about chasing after God, or what I like to call chase the sun, on this episode of Against the Flow.

0: Against the Flow.
1: This is Against the Flow, our official hashtag Parigamichong ATF Chase. Because we're talking about chasing after God or seeking Him. No, are you a God chaser? Just like there are storm chasers out there who chase after a tornado, diba? I think we should be like that also with the Lord. We should seek Him daily. Now, there's a game that we like to play when we're a child. I know my daughter loves to play this game, hide and go seek, where the player would try to hide and then the other one would try to find their presence, right? And speaking of presence, seeking the Lord means seeking His presence. And presence is a common translation of the Hebrew word face. Now, it's not that God plays hide and go seek with us, but the thing is, we are encouraged in the Bible to seek after God, okay? So, unang-una sa lahat, how do you do this? You gotta put Him first. Seeking God is not always easy, especially in this world. Not because God is elusive or mahirap siyang hanapin like a tornado, but because our minds, yun yung parang storm, we're so full of other things. And that's why we're being clouded by these distractions. So there's a term called chase the sun, S-U-N, and it means following your dreams. But today I'm thinking chase the S-O-N. Chasing God is about taking the time to ask ourselves, who or what are we pursuing? And deciding to put our time, energy, and heart into getting closer to Him. So you care about your dreams, yes? I used to care about my dreams and chase after my dreams until I realized, you know what? I'm going to stop chasing my dreams and chase after God. And then you know what happened? My dreams chased me. Matthew 6:33 says, seek ye first the kingdom of God and His righteousness, and all these things will be added unto you. So it's about His will being above yours. Here's what the word says. If then you have been raised with Christ, seek the things that are above, where Christ is seated at the right hand of God. Set your minds on things that are above, not on things that are on earth. Kasi ang problema daw ng modern Christians is when we're feeling too homey here in this world. But let me remind you today that we are against the flow, that we are living in the world. We are on the world, but we are not of the world.

0: Against the Flow.
1: This is Against the Flow, talking about how to chase after God. How do you seek Him? The second thing I'm going to tell you is you have to humble yourself. So you approach God with an attitude of fear, reverence, awe, and worship. In the pride of his face, the wicked does not seek him. Sabi sa Psalm 10:4. But if you are a person who wants to lay down their pride and you know, gain access to the Lord, his presence, his throne, you can do that. But pero madidinay yung access mo if you do not humble yourselves. Kasi here's what James chapter 4 in verse 6, here's what it says. God resists the proud, but God gives grace to the humble. Therefore, submit to God, resist the devil, and he will flee from you. And then it says this,

draw near to God, and He will draw near to you. Another thing na kailangan para isik mo talaga si Lord is you gotta be praying and reading His Word. Don't ever say that God is silent if your Bible is closed. Huwag mo sabihin na He's not speaking if you're not reading. You need a regular intake of the Bible because God speaks through His written Word to those whose hearts are longing for Him. Look what it says in Romans 3:11. There is no one who understands. There is no one who seeks God. Paano ka nga ba makakaintindi if you're not hearing from God? And if you're not going to hear from God if you're not seeking Him. So this also means you're ready to listen kapag ikaw ay nagpipray at ikaw ay nagbabasa ng Biblia. Because once you seek God and talagang nakatuon ka sa Kanya, nakafocus ka sa Kanya, and you're saying, Lord, I'm ready to hear it from You.

0: Against the Flow.
1: This is ATF talking about chasing after God, or chase the sun, S-O-N, okay? So here's something you got to do. You got to cultivate a repentant heart. Kailangan ng repentance, because there's obstacles to avoid and roadblocks. If you want to seek the Lord and find Him, you need to understand that sin is standing in your way. If God reveals to you a mistake or sin because you prayed or you've read the Bible and you realize, I'm wrong, then turn from that. And then that will make you more closer to God, rather than you keep that and you will be distant from God. Diba? So here's what it says in Job 8:5. If you will seek God and plead with the Almighty for mercy, I mean, He's waiting for us to just confess to Him. The Bible also says that He will purify us from all unrighteousness.

0: righteousness if we confess. 我们会祷告, he who renounces his sin finds mercy. But yung nagtatago daw nito, hindi. Hindi ka magpa-prosper, the Bible says. You know, David was a man who is known to be after God's own heart. He was chasing after God's heart. He was seeking to please God in every way possible. Now, what happened was, of course, he had a little run-in with temptation, and he fell due to that. But look what he says. I mean, later on, you find out that David, even though he fell, he was not perfect. It doesn't mean that you're a God chaser, you're a perfect person. But I think David is an example of somebody who, like you and I, we make mistakes in life. Pero ang tanong, are you ready to own up to it and ask God to forgive you? Here's his prayer in Psalms. It says, create in me a pure heart, O God, and renew a steadfast spirit within me. Do not cast me from your presence or take your Holy Spirit from me. Restore to me the joy of your salvation and grant me a willing spirit to sustain me. Another thing you got to do if you really want to seek God, you could look for him everywhere. You will find him everywhere. Look for God in every situation, daily, in the little things, whether it's big or small, look for him. If you are just walking down the street, hanapin mo yung beautiful view, things that he made, the trees, the hills, the water. When you are with your friends or family, when I look at my family, especially my wife or my daughter, I'm so in love with God, even because God made this and I'm enjoying their company. So it's a blessing, diba? So thank God for putting these things, these people in your life. Look what it says. When I consider your heavens, the work of your fingers, the moon and the stars, which you have made and you've set in place, what is mankind that you are mindful of them? Human beings that you care for them. So, nakakamangha talaga yung creation ng Lord. Pero nakakamangha din na tayo as His creation, we're loved by Him. Kaya we can enjoy continual consciousness of God's supreme greatness and beauty and worth.
1: Against the flow. Love the snake.
0: Another thing you gotta do is you gotta not stop seeking Him. So don't ever stop seeking God. Keep going. Keep looking. And you know, one thing that I realized is that love makes you seek. Mm-hmm. My daughter, she loves playing with toys. And kabisado ko na yung mga paborito niyang shows, yung mga pinapanood. And so I try to look for what she likes na mga toys na pwedeng laruan. And then she would tell me, Dad, I want this specific toy. And the problem is, they're hard to find. So I would be constant hunting, toy hunting for this anywhere in the toy store, online, until I find it because I love my daughter. So that's the thing with God. If you love God, you will also seek the things that He will be pleased with. And you will also seek Him because you are pleased to see Him, diba? So seek the Lord and His strength and His presence continually, sabi sa Psalm 105 verse 4. Because it can be, the problem is, it can be a limited time only. I mean, you may be given this grace period talaga to seek Him while He can still be found, because maybe, it's not that God's going to disappear maybe, but maybe because you will be too busy na, or too, you'll be forgetful. So that's why you got to keep going, keep looking. An ongoing mindset and lifestyle, a desire to know, love, and follow God. Kailangan ganin yung mindset natin. So huwag kang titigil sa paghahanap sa Lord. Even if you feel like He's distant or He's nowhere to be found, He never left you. Do you remember that poem, Footprints in the Sand? Where he looked in the sand and there's two sets of footprints. And then later on, nagtaka siya, bakit isa na lang to? And the Lord revealed to that guy in this poem that that was the time that he was being carried. So it's not that God disappears. Maybe there are times that He's carrying us and you're unaware of it. So 1 Chronicles 22:19 says, now set your mind and heart to seek the Lord your God. Para hindi ka parang nawalan. Nandiyan lang pala si Lord, pero hanap ka ng hanap, diba?

0: This is Against the Flow, brought to you by the Church of the Nazarene and the station. Thank you so much sa lahat ng mga nag-stick around. Can I please encourage you to please seek our social media? Hanapin niyo po kami on Facebook. We've got Against the Flow Media. We've got TikTok, Instagram, at Against the Flow TV. We've also got Twitter, at Against the Flows. And you can always email us. We'd love to hear from all of you. And we are againsttheflow@gmail.com.
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0: So, if you really want to be a God chaser and you want to be close to God and find Him, you gotta not just do it continually, but you gotta do it wholeheartedly. Look what Deuteronomy 4:29 says. But if from there you seek the Lord your God, you will find Him if you seek Him with all your heart and with all your soul. It's also said again in another verse, but before that, I want to tell you that there is a promise. It's not that God is playing hide and go seek with us and trying to hide from us and not be seen. No, He wants you to find Him, but He wants you to also just focus on Him lang. That's why in Jeremiah 29:13, it says, you will seek me and find me when you seek me with all your heart. Huwag kang masanamahanap mo siya kung hindi mo pong buong puso to ginagawa. He says, I will be found by you, but you are you going to do it with all your heart? The good news is He wants to be found, and He's not hard to find. He's not playing hard to get. And the Bible tells us, blessed are those who seek talaga. Look what it says here. Ask and it will be given to you. Seek and you will find. Knock and the door will be open to you. Paano ka nga naman bubuksan ng pintu at kung di ka kakatok, diba? And look what it says here. Hebrews 11:6. It talks about how there is a reward. And when He is found, there is a great reward. Whoever would draw near to God must believe that He exists and that He rewards those who seek Him. So for me, if you're asking me, there's no greater thing. You don't go to God. You don't look for Him because He's missing. Actually, when you find Him, His presence

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May food court at merong mall sa loob ng The Venetian. 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

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I think it's a perfect blend of chocolate goodness. Itong Bensi Buono Buonissimo Gelato. Gelato store here in Macau sa The Venetian. Must try, guys. This is a 100 out of 10. It's really authentic gelato. It's not gelato na may halong kung ano pa. It's really pure gelato from Italy. We got this na tatlong flavor for only 78 Macau Pataka. So that's like 500 pesos. But guys, I assure you, it's super sulit. It's something na you can treat yourself dito sa Macau. It's a really, really good dessert treat na for me sulit siya if you're into authentic Italian gelato. So guys, what's nice about Macau, di ba tapos na tayo sa The Venetian, what's nice about Macau is that all the hotels here are interconnected to one another. You don't need to go outside of the hotel to go to another hotel. Tara guys, you can actually go inside the hotel kasi interconnected sila by bridges, inside indoor bridges. So right now from The Venetian, we're just gonna take an escalator going to the Parisian Hotel naman, which is a glimpse of Paris. So let's go guys, tara akit tayo. 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Thank you so much. 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It's so big. Like, ang galing kasi meron din silang mga shopping stores dun sa floor na napuntahan natin kanina. But what's very unique about this, aside from the Eiffel Tower, they also have a very, very big lobby. If you would come inside the lobby, makikita mo ang laki ng pillars, ang ganda ng architecture. They really put a lot of effort into the interior design of making this Parisian Hotel para talaga nila na duplicate yung mga grand classic ancient hotels ng Paris. And ang galing guys kasi kita mo sa taas, if you would actually zoom with your camera the painting sa taas, ang galing kasi very detailed nila gawin yung architecture. And this is really a good photo spot that you can go to with your family then. And yun nga guys, sa Macau kasi bawat hotel may kanya-kanya silang unique thing about them, may kanya-kanya silang pakulo. So kunwari sa Parisian meron silang Eiffel Tower and this grand lobby, sa Venetian they have the gondola, diba? They have the Venice Plaza simulation. But this one, this is really a nice
fountain na pwede kang magpa-picture with your family and friends. So, galing, galing guys. So guys, ayan, nandito na tayo sa labas ng The Parisian Hotel. And finally, ito na, nakikita na natin yung Eiffel Tower. It's quite raining to be honest, pero it's really a good sight to really see the Eiffel Tower kasi super laki niya and it just reminds me of Europe, of course, kasi nandito yung Eiffel Tower. But it's really nice kasi this is like a simulation of the Eiffel Tower. So yun guys, if you wanna see the Eiffel Tower on a budget, you can go to Macau. The Parisian Macau is interconnected dito sa The Londoner. So not only Paris, not only Venice, you will also see a glimpse of London here in Macau. So dito sa The Londoner, guys, you will also see different types of London icons such as the ever-famous red telephone booth. Ayan. Ayan. This one is the main attraction here in The Londoner, Macau. If you can see sa likod ko, guys, makikita mo yung Big Ben. It's a big tower and it really beautifully and accurately. Hindi naman ganun ka-accurate, but it really

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2: 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Agapay ng sambayanan. The Better Way is a teaching ministry of Union Church of Manila. Union Church is a church of many nations committed to making disciples who are transformed by the gospel of Jesus Christ.
3: Well, today in this season of Pentecost, we are in this season of Pentecost. We had Pentecost two Sundays ago, and we enter this season that will take us all the way to the beginning of Advent later in the year. This is the longest season in the Christian calendar. Today we are going to begin a three-week journey through Philippians chapter 2. It is a journey that will challenge us with a central countercultural truth that is the downward path of humility is the way to true exaltation. And it begins by asking a fundamental question. What does it mean to be truly free? As we also find ourselves between the Independence Day celebrations of the Philippines and the United States, we might think in this time about freedom. We recognize and celebrate the people who bought our freedom with their sacrifice. And while there is this freedom, this independence, our hearts still long for something more profound, a freedom no declaration can give, a liberty that touches the deepest parts of who we are. This thinking led me this week to the powerful Filipino concept of Baanihan. I practiced and then that happened. Baanihan. Typical. For those of us new to the Philippines or unfamiliar with the term yet, it essentially embodies the spirit of communal unity, cooperation, mutual support, particularly in times of need. And this is where I feel like I need to sort of exit and let one of you all teach us about Baanihan. Baanihan. So as many of us, most of us here well know, this concept of Baanihan is illustrated by this traditional practice of neighbors helping a family move their house by physically carrying it to another location. And this particular house right here, this is a lot of guys, this is a lot of people, right? This particular house, to me, looks really heavy. We think of the Baani, the hero who doesn't seek personal glory, but gives of themselves for the good of the community. The Baani understands that true greatness isn't about being served, right? But about serving. So in Baanihan, many hands make moving a house lighter. But today, we ask the question, what about the heaviness of the human heart? What about the burdens we carry that no one sees? For that, we need a different kind of hero. That idea of setting aside personal attribution, ambition for the good of the community, the spirit of Baanihan is the very heartbeat of the passage today. But the Apostle Paul is going to call us to go even further. He will show us how this awesome cultural value finds its ultimate, most perfect, and profound expression in the person and work of Jesus Christ. Paul is writing to a church here that he dearly loves. He expresses it as much. It is the church in Philippi. He calls them his joy and crown. You are my joy and crown. But like any community, any family, any workplace, any church, they had their struggles. Hints of disunity, hints of pride. So Paul writes to them from imprisonment, no less. He writes to them not with a harsh rebuke. He writes to them with joy and with a spectacular vision of a different way to live. a way patterned after Jesus himself. He calls them to a unity and humility that would make their community shine like a star in a dark world. He calls them to choose the mind of Christ. And we are going to look at this. Let us first ground ourselves in God's word as we approach the passage. Will you pray with me? Let us pray. God, we thank you once more to gather as your people on this, your day, out of our places of residence and where we've come from into this assembly once more as your people. And we're reminded that you inhabit the praises of your people. And we thank you once more to lift up these praises, to have our free worship here together once again. And we know that you are indeed with us. We thank you that we come into your presence, God. And as now, as we open your word, as we come to the proclamation of your word, I ask that you further the quiet in our hearts, further the quiet in our minds, melt our resistance, melt down our pride, our self-interest. And I pray that it is so that as we're mindful of all the warring nations in this world, I pray for all of the pride in leadership, the self-interest there, the difficulty, the strife among nations. And I pray, Lord, that you would meet them with your encouragement. You would meet them with your comfort in love, your fellowship, your affection and sympathy. Lord, melt all of this down to the ground, so to speak. And in this time, would you have a great increase in our hearts? Will you show us both as a body and as individual members the striking, radical, downward sloping path of humility walked by your Son? And by your Spirit, give us the courage not just to appreciate what we'll see here, not just to appreciate it mentally, but to take our next step in following Him. Give us the mind of Christ for your glory and for the good of our communities and all the world, in fact. In Jesus' name, amen. Here we are at Philippians 2, verses 1 to 11. Paul says to the church, he says, so if there is any encouragement in Christ, any comfort from love, any participation in the Spirit, any affection and sympathy, complete my joy by being of the same mind, having the same love, being in full accord and of one mind. Do nothing from self-ambition or conceit, but in humility count others more significant than yourselves. Let each of you look not only to his own interests, but also to the interest of others. Have this mind among yourselves, which is yours in Christ Jesus, who, though he was in the form of God, did not count equality with God a thing to be grasped, but emptied himself by taking the form of a servant, being born in the likeness of men. And being found in human form, he humbled himself by becoming obedient to the point of death, even death on a cross. Therefore, God has highly exalted him and bestowed on him the name that is above every name, so that at the name of Jesus, every knee should bow in heaven and on earth and under the earth, and every tongue confess that Jesus Christ is Lord, to the glory of God the Father. So may God bless the reading and the hearing of his word this morning. So as our journey through this passage today is going to consist of three parts. First, the foundation for unity, the action of humility, and the mind of Christ. Looking first at the foundation for unity at verses 1 and 2. Paul doesn't begin here with a to-do list for his crown and joy. He begins, if you will, with a what is already done list. I like that list. He begins with a gift. He reminds the Christians at Philippi, and he reminds us today, here and now, of the spiritual reality that we already possess. And his logic here is simple. He essentially says, in effect, because you have this, you can participate in this. Because you have this, you can do this. And we're going to look at what this is, this doing. He reminds them and us of what they already have in the four pillars of this foundation of unity. Let's look at these quickly. First, he points out the deep encouragement in Christ. And the word here in the original languages, and I'm going to invite you to say these Greek terms with me as we go through. I think they're worth reflecting on and knowing and absorbing deeper. He says, deep encouragement in Christ, he's pointing out, and the term here is paraklesis. Paraklesis. Would you like to say that? Paraklesis. That's more than a pep talk. That's more than attaboy encouragement. It is the encouragement of Christ's presence that you have, and you possess as a believer. It is Christ's presence strengthening from the inside and strengthening from the inside out. Encouragement in Christ. Second, he points out what we already possess in the comfort from love. And the love here, the term for love, and this one is more well known. The Greek is agape. Would you like to say that one with me? Agape. It is agape love, and it is not a love of the feeling entirely. It is a love that wills itself for the benefit of the other. A will that is for and acts for the benefit of the other. It's God's pursuing love that holds us in grief and that holds us in fear. It is God's love that is with us in times of our trials. Third, we already have a true partnership in the Spirit. The word here is koinonia. Would you like to say that one with me? Koinonia, that one is also familiar. This is fellowship in the original language. We have koinonia, we have fellowship in the Spirit, where we are all connected as believers to the same life-giving power source. The same life, the same power that raised Jesus Christ from the dead is at work in you, is at work in me, is at work in us as the family of God, the body of believers. Fourth and last, he points out a gut level compassion, affection, and sympathy for each other that we are capable of because of Christ. And this is my favorite term. This is probably the one term in seminary that really stuck with me more than any other Greek term. And we're going to have fun saying this one together. This one is splunknon. Splunknon. Splunknon. See, we're all learning words today. Splunknon. And this is beyond a sort of affection and sympathy that might be at the forefront of our minds to say, I have affection, I have sympathy. This is kind of a gut level care. This is kind of a, in one translation, bowel level. This is a kind of affection and sympathy that comes from deep within. And as the body of believers, because of Christ, we may have that kind of compassion, affection, and sympathy for others. Now, these are not abstract ideas. They are the spiritual resources that we can draw from every day. And in a way, they are the very air, the very oxygen that we may breathe as believers. Consider a situation, and I know that everyone can find a place in this. Everyone can come to an example in this. A situation where you felt isolated or discouraged, and the Christian community provided a source of real encouragement or comfort. Possibly simply this was a meal brought to your home, brought to your place of residence, or simply someone maybe sitting with you during a loss or during a difficult time. The church really pulls together in the time of loss, at the time of someone's wake, at the time of someone's mourning. That instance wasn't just people being friendly, although it was. It was a tangible taste of the self-giving love and participation in the Spirit that Paul is getting at here. It is the bedrock of Christian life together. Personal example. In this preparation for today, I kept recalling again and again and again. It was right there the whole time. A phone call from an elder at my church in South Carolina who called me. And I was far from South Carolina during this time. I was actually in New York City. I was doing a chaplaincy internship at a hospital there. And this was a new endeavor. This was a new ministry. This was a new location in New York City, no less. And it was also a time where I had just busted up with my longtime girlfriend. But this was long time ago. And I remember this call. I was just there in the condo or the apartment. And I remember this man, and he had never called me before. And I remember it was like God's voice to me. He knew me. We knew each other, but he had really reached out. And as he was talking, I was like, this guy, I believe, was prompted by the fellowship of the Holy Spirit and picked up the phone. It was, I felt God giving me spiritual life in that moment. And it came at just the right time and just the right manner. And I thank God for how I was met by the Christian life together principle. This phone call that made so much a difference at that time. So let me ask us, getting more into this. Right now, which one does your heart long for most? Which one does your heart long for most in this chapter of life? Perhaps where there is some kind of resistance in your life. Paul is speaking here to Christians who definitely meet resistance and even opposition because of their faith and their day-to-day lives. And this shared experience of God's grace, this giving and receiving of comfort and encouragement, is the very engine of our unity. This entire cycle, receiving God's gift and then sharing them, receiving gifts, sharing them, is the foundation of our unity as the body of Christ. It is what makes our community genuine, and it's why Paul's joy is directly tied to it. Paul's joy was not about his own success, but about other believers flourishing in Christ, the body of Christ flourishing. His joy would be made complete in their unity. His full joy would be made more complete in their unity. In them, the Philippians, having the same mind, reaching the same mind and same love. He was calling them now to live out this unity that was already theirs by their faith in principle. So here is the first point, and it's there in the notes. Our unity is not something we create, but is built on the foundation of our encouragement in Christ, comfort from love, and participation in the Spirit. So if our unity is a gift that we already possess, what does it look like to unwrap this gift? Paul's going to show us. He moves from the foundation to the action. Hear now the action of humility in verses 3-4. So if verses 1 and 2, which we just covered, are the why, then verses 3 and 4 are the how. The how here, how this rubber is going to meet the road. Paul gives a clear command now, and he's starting with the negative. He says here, do nothing out of selfish ambition or conceit. Do nothing out of selfish ambition from selfish ambition or conceit. He identifies here the two great enemies of unity. Selfish ambition, which is a grasping desire to get ahead. It essentially asks the question, whether out loud or more internally in the heart, what's in this for me? What is in this for me? And conceit or vainglory is that empty pride that is ever hungry for acknowledgement and feels invisible and demanding when it is not met. One is basically about getting ahead in the person's version of getting ahead. The other is about being put on display in a customized way that matters to you. Both are about me, me, me at the center of it all. And this pride, as we know, can occur in all of us. Dietrich Bonhoeffer, like Paul writing from a prison cell about Christian community in his book, Life Together, saw exactly how this poison of pride works. He said, the person who loves their dream of a community will destroy community, but the person who loves those around them will create community. Saying it again, the person who loves their dream of community, will destroy community, but the person who loves those around them will create community. So here is the paradox. The more our hearts are filled with this pride, the less room there is for God to fill us with His delight. The more our hearts are filled with this pride, the less room there is for God to fill us with His delight. See, we seek to turn away from and we empty ourselves of worthless pride, this pride that is self-seeking, in order to then be filled with a priceless love. But this battle, this grappling that we can all identify with, this battle with pride doesn't always happen on a stage before others, does it? For me, it can happen, yes, especially in Manila traffic, right? For me, Manila traffic is the ultimate litmus test of the condition of the heart, right? Get in a vehicle, go around Manila, especially if you're driving it, and it doesn't take long to really reveal the condition of the heart. You know that moment. We know that moment. Someone cuts you off, not when I cut someone off. Which is going to be, it could be, just right around the next corner, I'm going to be the one cutting off. But when someone cuts me off, and suddenly I'm not just a person on my way to work, I am a self-appointed traffic enforcement officer. I am the arbiter and standard of all these things. And in that moment, you can feel it with me, right? In that moment, my humility takes a vacation. But here's the thing. It's not just about the traffic, is it? It's about that sense of being disrespected, of being made small, taken from. My pride roars to defend its territory. Friends, let's be fully open with ourselves for a moment. Which one is your default setting? Are you more likely to actively move yourself forward to get ahead in your version of it? Or are you more likely to quietly nurse a wounded pride when you feel overlooked in your version of it? Again, we've all dealt with both of these on our journey of faith and life together. But realizing our tendency, mine is definitely the latter, right? Spouse knows. Nursing wounded pride and realizing our tendency is a step toward freedom. So that's the negative part of Paul's command. Now for the positive. Paul says, but in humility, count others more significant than yourselves. Let each of you look not only to his own interests, but also to the interests of others. We've heard this, right? Humility is the antidote to pride. Genuine humility isn't thinking less of yourself. That can be false humility, but it is thinking of yourself less. Catch the difference? It is not thinking less of yourself. It is thinking of yourself less. It's seeing ourselves rightly in the eyes of our Creator. And this call is radical. It means we lay down our obsessive need to be right, our need to be right, to have up our wall that says, you thing that out there is wrong. Me in here, protected by my walls, right. You are wrong. I'm right in here. And instead of putting up the walls and in that place of right, right, right, we instead look out actively to look for ways to build others up. Humility, in this sense, is utterly sincere, and it is courageous.
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6: And thank you for joining us today for this edition of Turning Point. We continue our discussion that we began on Friday on the gifts of the Spirit. Did you know the Bible says that there are approximately 19 different gifts that have been given to the members of the body of Christ, and every member of the body has a gift. No one is without a gift. I don't care who you are. You may think you're the most ungifted person in the world, but the Bible says when you became a Christian, you received a gift from the Spirit, and that gift is a gift for serving God. And we've been talking about them, and we'll get started on that again in just a moment. But first, let me remind you that the resource for the month of June is the book, The Holy Spirit You May Not Know. I'm so excited about this book because of the three persons of the Trinity, the most unknown of the three is the Holy Spirit. We know about God, we know about Jesus, but the Holy Spirit is a mystery to many people. And the Bible is filled with information about it, and we've pulled it all together in this book. Here's a part of that truth that has to do with the gifts of the Spirit. This is part two. We encourage one another. We strengthen one another. We go through difficult times with one another, and we together help one another in their faith. Paul wrote in Romans, I long to see you that I may impart to you some spiritual gift that you may be established. You might ask, how do I get established? Well, when people use their spiritual gifts within the church, they bless us with those gifts. They help you and me become more established in what we believe. And when I use the gift that God has given to me, my great honor and purpose is to build you up and to establish you in the faith. Even as today, what I want you to know is what the Bible says about spiritual gifts, so that when someone comes and tells you something that's not true, you know where to find the truth. What am I doing? I'm using the gift that God has given me to instruct and encourage and to build up and to establish. And here's the last thing that spiritual gifts do, and this is really neat and pretty special. The Bible says that when you and I use our spiritual gifts, we bring honor and glory to Jesus Christ. We exalt him. Listen to 1 Peter 4:11. If anyone speaks, let him speak as the oracles of God. If anyone ministers, let him do it with the ability which God supplies.

If you have the gift of teaching, study diligently, teach creatively, do it with the strength and skill within you, and the God of glory will gain even more glory because of what you're doing. Bringing glory to God's one of our chief purposes as Christians, and we might as well roll up our sleeves and in the power of the Spirit get after it. Use your gift, and when you do, you bring honor and glory to the Lord Jesus Christ. And that's not just for people like me, that's for all of us, because as we've learned so far in this little tutorial, we all have a spiritual gift from God. Now, in the whole doctrine of spiritual gifts, there are some issues that come up. Let me just deal with three of them before we bring the conclusion to this message. I don't know that there's anything that has been more controversial among Christians than this. And sometimes it's just that we don't know. First of all, I'd like to call out the spirituality problem. Have you ever encountered somebody who's got a spiritual gift, and it may be obvious to you that they do, and because of that, they flaunt this gift and they make you know that they're spiritual people? Well, I'm here to tell you something that'll surprise you. You can have a spiritual gift and be a carnal Christian. The Bible says about the Corinthians, they fell behind in no spiritual gift. In other words, they had all the gifts. And yet the church in Corinth was the most carnal church in the New Testament history book. When I was a pastor in Fort Wayne, Indiana, there was another church there that was quite large, and they decided to open a bookstore. And lo and behold, they opened the bookstore, and they called it the Corinthian Bookstore. I called the pastor one day. I said, "Have you ever read Corinthians?" And he said, "What do you mean?" I said, "Why in the world would you call your bookstore the Corinthian Bookstore? It's the most carnal church. I wouldn't want to be Corinthian anything." About 2 months later, he changed it and got it right. But Corinthians were not good people. They were carnal people. All of this information that you read, go home and read it today. You'll see what I'm talking about. But that church, we are told, was number one in spiritual gifts. They all had spiritual gifts. But because they had spiritual gifts, they weren't spiritual. They held those gifts because they were from God, and they used them in many cases for their own purposes, and they got into a lot of trouble. And Paul scathed them. In 1 Corinthians, he lets them have it, and he should have because of what they were doing. The ironic fact is you can be greatly gifted and still not be walking with the Lord. So don't let spiritual gifts be the standard of your Christianity. The second problem is what I call the specialist problem. This is really common, believe it or not. Sometimes someone will say to me, "Pastor, you've been encouraging us to share our faith, but I don't do that because I don't have the gift of evangelism." Well, that doesn't get you off the hook, not even close. Because while there are people who have the gift of evangelism, all of us are called to go into the world and share our faith. Somebody says, "I don't give because I don't have the gift of giving." Come on now. You know, there are people, according to the Bible, who have the gift of giving. And it says, if you have that gift, you should use it liberally. Did you see that? But the Bible also knows that we might not have that gift, but we still have the responsibility. All of the gifts have both a special and a general application. Generally speaking, we all should be evangelists. We should all be serving. We should all be speaking the truth. But sometimes the Lord comes along and he puts his hand on someone and gives them a special ability in one of these things. And that is a spiritual gift. But it doesn't take you away from your responsibility to do the things that the Bible tells you to do. Just because you don't have the gift of evangelism doesn't mean you can't share the gospel with somebody you love. You may feel like you don't do it well, but do it. Because that's what God has called us to do. God calls every one of us to teach, to encourage, to serve. And these are not just gifts for a few. They're a part of what it means to be a follower of Jesus Christ. Thirdly, there's the self-centered problem. There are other people who fall into a self-centered problem. They start to think, "My spiritual gifts are for me." That's not true. God didn't give you a gift for yourself. That's not what God is up to. God gave you gifts to help others. Once again, Scripture says that these gifts are to profit all. There's an old adage that goes something like this: if God has given you a gift, use it, don't abuse it, or you will lose it. And that is a good admonition. You can let a gift atrophy. A gift that isn't used is ultimately lost in terms

0: of its effectiveness for God. Once you figure out what God has gifted you to do, your goal should be to polish that gift. Sharpen that tool. Use it all that you can for the glory of God while there is still time. When I was a senior at Cedarville College as a student, God called me to preach. And he did so by taking me every week to a little church up near Columbus, Ohio, to the Fairfield Baptist Church in Thurston, where there were about 30 people, and I went up there to preach, and I was so shocked because when I got done preaching, people would come up and tell me they understood what I said. That was a major thing, knowing that people were listening. But when I knew that God had called me to preach, I didn't say, okay, that's it, God's called me to preach, go preach. No, I realized I wasn't prepared yet to preach. I needed to work hard to learn how to do that. So I went to seminary and polished my gift. And that's what all of us should do. If God calls you to do something and he gives you an ability, don't just sit on the ability and say, well, I guess I'm okay now, I got an ability. Take that ability and take it as far as you can and make it as strong as it can be and use it for the glory of God to affect as many people as you can for as long as you can. That's what the Bible teaches. Amen. So, some of you are going to say, Pastor Jeremiah, how do I know what my gift is? So here's the practical part. Five things. They're real quick and they're really important. Number one, investigation. 1 Corinthians 12, Romans 12, Ephesians 4. Go through there, write down all of the gifts. There's supposedly 19 of them. You'll see some of them listed in more than one passage. Get the gifts on a list. Now you know what the spiritual gifts are that the Bible tells us are available. Begin by finding out everything you can about them. Learn what they are, how they work, and whether or not you see them evident in your life. Number two, after investigation, I want to throw in this word, involvement. This is so important because you might say, Pastor, until I know what it is that God wants me to do, I'm just going to sit here and wait. Let me tell you something I've learned. You cannot steer a parked car. If you aren't moving, God's not going to tell you what to do. You cannot steer a car that is not moving, and once it's rolling, you can guide it in the right direction. And that's true in your spiritual life. When God sees you serving the best you know how from where you are right now, he can direct you and redirect you, but it is hard for you to receive God's steering and direction when you're standing still. Don't use your desire to know your spiritual gift as an excuse for not doing something until you find out what it is. You will delay the process by doing that. So get involved. Try different kinds of ministry. How else are you going to know what you're gifted to do if you never experience it? I keep a little saying in my office that goes like this. Lord, someday I hope to do something perfectly. In the meantime, help me to do something. Amen. You know, isn't that true? If you wait until you got it all figured out, you will never go anywhere. Start where you are. Do what you can do and watch how God leads you. There's a passage in the Old Testament where this little phrase is so paramount. It says, I, being in the way, the Lord led me. That's how you find out what God wants you to do. Be in the way. Do what God has called you to do now. Start today to follow his direction. And when you do that, God will take you to the next step. So investigation, find out what the gifts are, involvement, get started doing what you know to do now. The third word is interest. Ask yourself, what do I really enjoy doing for the Lord? Usually what you enjoy is what you are capable of doing, and God often uses your interests to point you towards your gifts. When I was a student, as I've told you on occasion, one of the things that I loved to do more than any, I was a radio fanatic. Believe it or not, before I ever spoke on the radio, I was one of those kids who bought Allied radio kits. And the Heath kits, I got those. I got the magazine every week. I bought the kits. I built them. My little bedroom growing up in my parents' home was like an electronic nightmare. My mother said I was going to electrocute everybody before I was 20. But I didn't do that. I loved radio. I became a shortwave person. I loved listening to the shortwave. I would find missionary stations all over the world on shortwave. I loved it. When God called me to preach, one of the things I thought, well, I guess my radio career's over. You know what the Bible says? The Bible says, delight yourself in the Lord, and he will give you the desires of your heart. You do not need to be afraid of what God might ask you to do. He will give you both the desire and the joy to do what he equips you to do. Can you imagine God being anything other than that? Do you think he's sitting up in heaven saying, I'm going to give them a gift and then I'm going to frustrate them to death until they give up? God doesn't do that. If God calls you, he's obligated to help you. If he equips you, he's using that in your life, not only for your own spiritual growth and enjoyment and joy, but to help other people. So don't get caught up in, find out what God wants you to do. And usually it goes along with some ability you've noticed in your life, something that you love to do, something that you're good at. I know some gifts I don't have, and I wouldn't have to ask too many people if I have those gifts or not. They would say, absolutely not, Pastor. You do not have that gift. And that's probably true of you. One of the great things about discovering your spiritual gift is discovering what it is not. You can get off that track when you know what God has called you to do. So investigation, involvement, interest. Here's introspection is the fourth thing. Ask yourself, where do I seem to be most effective? The Holy Spirit gives abilities for certain kinds of ministry, and the effectiveness is often a good indicator of where you are gifted. Let me tell you something. If you think you have the gift of leading and you look around and nobody's following, you do not have the gift of leading. We said this about music. We've said it about others. When you determine what God wants you to do, there will be evidence in your life and affirmation in your life. Yes, this is the direction I want you to go. Dr. H.A. Ironside once said that he often thought of the sad situation of those who believe they have the gift of preaching, but complain that no one has the gift of listening. Isn't that true? If you have the gift of preaching and you notice nobody's got the gift of listening, you probably don't have the gift of preaching. If you have the gift of preaching or communicating, it will resonate with people. They will understand. You may not be the greatest, but there will be evidence that you have that gift. Over 100 years ago, the Holy Spirit gifted an Irish farmer named Jeremiah Manili with the gift of evangelism. That great awakening in Northern Ireland began when Jeremiah and three young men met nightly in an old schoolhouse to pray for revival. For 3 months, nothing happened until New Year's Day when one person came to Christ. Soon, conversions were happening nightly and 50 men joined the prayer meetings. When crowds of unbelievers began showing up, they urged Jeremiah to preach, which he had never done before, but he agreed and many were saved. Later, Jeremiah was invited to preach in a nearby town. The building overflowed. He preached once and dismissed the crowd, but no one left. So he preached again and then again, and after the fourth sermon, he went outside and wrung the sweat from his shirt, put it back on, and preached one more time before going home at night. Moments later, he was at home, and a man stood there asking how to be saved. It was after dark, it was late. Jeremiah cried out to his neighbors, "What in the world? I'm lying in bed and souls are seeking Christ." What happens when you start to use your gift, the Holy Spirit comes alongside and helps you to understand, God is using me in this. He's helping me to be effective in this. Effectiveness matters. Look at where God seems to be blessing your efforts, and that's often where you will find your spiritual gift. Finally, one more thing. Interaction. Another helpful key is interaction. Talk to others about what they see in you. Ask trusted friends or leaders where they have noticed God using your life. I've been doing that a little bit this week from some staff members and telling them what I view and see in their life. There's so much joy in that because sometimes you can just see what their gift is. If you're around them very long, they got this gift and you notice it. When you tell them they have that gift, you can see the smile on their face because they know it themselves. And when you ask people about yourself, they will give you honest feedback if you give them the opportunity. I mean, if you say, do you think I have the gift of preaching? And nobody says anything, they just look at you. What's the second thought you have about what your gift is? Investigation, involvement, interest, introspection, and interaction. These steps will help you understand how God has gifted you. And one of the best parts of discovering your gift is, I said before, finding out what it is not. And that can lift a heavy burden from your shoulders when you know what God wants you to do and you realize he doesn't want you to do something else. I believe it is absolutely impossible, listen to me carefully, absolutely impossible for a believer who sincerely wants to know how God can use them not to find out. God delights in showing His will to hearts that are humble and open before Him. Come with a spirit that says, Lord, show me what you want me to do and I will do it. And that kind of heart is the heart that God always guides. My father was a Baptist preacher. And some of you are old enough to remember about 40 years ago, there was an absolute craze about spiritual gifts in the church. They were doing seminars everywhere. You could go to conferences. And my dad was a little bit reluctant. He wasn't sure about that. One day he said something to me that was among the many things he told me when I was growing up that I've never forgotten. He said, David, I don't know about all the spiritual gift stuff. What I do know is this. The greatest spiritual gift you will ever get is the gift of availability. Was he ever right about that? If I could say one thing to you after all of this talk today about spiritual gifts, it would be this. You can find out what your spiritual gift is if you are absolutely determined to do it. If you say, Lord God, I don't know what it is you've caused me to do, what you've created me to do, but I want you to know I am available. Here am I, Lord, send me. I will do what you call me to do. If you do that, you will know what your gift is before next week is here, because that's how God works. Leo Buscaglia, affectionately known as Dr. Love, was a professor at the University of Southern California, one of the most engaging speakers of his time. He taught a class called Love, and it became so popular that students filled every seat. They sat on the floor and they lined the hallway into his classroom so they could hear what he said. After losing one of his students to suicide, Leo realized how many people go through life never knowing that they are loved or gifted by God. From then on, he made it his mission to help people see their worth. He was known for striking up conversations with strangers in the elevator and for saying, we need 5 hugs a day to survive, 8 hugs to maintain, and 12 hugs to thrive. But his most memorable words were these, your talent is God's gift to you. What you do with it is your gift back to God. And that is true for the gifts of the Spirit. Your gift is God's gift to you. But what you do with it is your gift back to God. He was talking about talents, but the same is true of spiritual gifts. God has placed something unique inside of you, something that's not inside of anyone else, and someone else's blessing will depend on whether or not you use that gift. If you'll just use it, you might be amazed at what God will do through you. So spiritual gifts are for all of us. I've given you the path that I understand from the scripture. Here's what you do. Take those steps, follow those things, and all of a sudden you'll be coming to someone saying, I think God has gifted me to do this. And then you'll begin to do it and you'll find joy in your life. That's how the body works. That's why I'm so excited to share this truth with you. Before we say our final concluding statement, let me remind you that the gifts of the Spirit are important, but they're not as important as the gift of eternal life. And you know, if you haven't received that gift, you won't get any of the other gifts. They're subsequent to receiving the gift of eternal life. In other words, if you're not a Christian, you won't get spiritual gifts. But you can become a Christian by accepting the gift of God, which He has provided for you through the death, burial, and resurrection of Jesus Christ. He wants you to have forgiveness of your sin. And if you will receive that, the Bible says you will get the gift of eternal life through Jesus Christ our Lord. When you become a Christian, you are gifted with the eternal life. And when you get the gift of eternal life, then you proceed to understand the gifts of the Spirit. But my main concern for you today is this. The gifts of the Spirit are important, but the gift of God, which is eternal life, is way more important than that. Because if you don't have the gift of eternal life, the gifts of the Spirit are meaningless discussion. You'd only get the gifts of the Spirit when you accept Jesus Christ. And if you've never done that, you have to accept the main gift before the gifts of the Spirit are bestowed. Let me ask you to do that. If you've never done that, would you accept Jesus Christ as your Savior? He will change your life. You will look back on the moment you do that as the changing moment in all of the history of who you are. But you have to make the decision. You have to say, Lord, I turn away from my own thoughts and I turn to you. I turn to you to be my Lord and Savior and ask you to come into my heart and forgive me of my sin and give me the gift of eternal life, the original gift, the most important gift. And he will do that. He promises to do that. Hey, tomorrow we're going to talk about the strength of the Holy Spirit. If you're feeling a little weak, don't worry. We got some news for you that will really encourage you tomorrow, right here on this good station.
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5: That was many, many, many years ago, 1998. First month ko sa FEBC as a probie. I was a secretary then, fresh graduate. Hindi pa siya something special sa akin. I was not a listener of 702 DZAS. Kaya nung in-unveil yung transmitter, sinasabi na mas malawak ang maaabot dito, mas marami ang makakapakinig. Okay lang sa akin. Until I heard the stories about how people help para mabuo yung pondo sa 50 kilowatt transmitter na yun. I remember one story about a church. They were raising fund for a van. Kasi meron silang mission project. They want to reach a certain group of people na kapag ginamit nila yung van na yun, mas magiging effective yung ministry nila. And then this pastor heard the call. Pwede po ba kayong tumulong kung meron kayong kakayahan upang mag-ambag sa pambili ng transmitter? And that announcement nagmarka sa puso ni pastor. Kinausap niya yung church, and then the Lord touched the heart of the church. The church decided na yung fund nila na inipon, pambili ng van, would be donated to the transmitter. Merong tinatch ang Lord naman na meron siyang van. And that listener donated the van to the church.
4: Wow!
5: Binalik ng Panginoon sa simbahan yung pangangailangan. Bakit siya nag-minister sa akin? Mainly because first goal ko during that time, tumulong sa aking mga magulang to have a job, have a decent job after graduation. Doon po lumalim yung pagkaunawa ko sa kung paanong ang Diyos ang humihipo sa mga tao upang magpatuloy ang ministry ng FEBC.
4: Ate Jo, napakaganda nung shinare mo because nakita natin how generously people are giving. Mm. But not just generously giving out of their abundance, but sacrificially giving.
6: Yes.
4: But inside the FABC, there's also a sacrificial giving sa mga taong tinawag sa ministeryo nito. Ikaw ay isang taong tinawag sa ministeryo nito. Sabi mo kanina na hindi pa talaga ako truly listener ng FABC, pero you ended up in FABC. Can you share to us that turning point naman sa buhay mo nung na-expose ka na sa mga nakikinig, buhay nila, and even in your own life now that's slowly being transformed by the Lord as you're part of FABC?
6: I would consider it as a journey, as a marathon. Hindi nga ito love at first sight. Hindi ako yung tipo na in-interview na, oh, this is my dream job, this is my dream company. Hindi po ganun. The more I get to know the ministry of FEBC, the more I fall in love with how the Lord has been moving through the hearts of many, including yung puso ko. 1998 up until now, I am 28 years serving in the ministry of FEBC. Simula sa panahong wala akong kaalam-alam, galing po ako sa isang universidad at ang naging malaking universidad po sa akin ay ang Far East Broadcasting Company. Marami po akong natutunan along the way, especially sa larangan po ng creatives. The Lord has put the creativity in my heart na ma-involve po ako sa programming. Mas na-immerse ako doon sa mga testimony ng mga nakakapakinig sa atin. 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
4: Our programs natin sa FEBC, yan ang heartbeat ng ating ministry. Nasabi nga sa atin bilang broadcaster, especially ng isang gospel media ministry, we are truth tellers. Mm. And we are telling the truth of the word of life and the living word. No? Dahil sa ating mensahe na from one to many, yan ang power ng broadcast. 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How important is the ministry of FEBC now in 2026 compared maybe to 1948, nung umpisa tayo nagbato ng programa sa airwaves? 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
4: Yes, nakita rin natin yung evolution ng ating ministry. No? For example, ang 702DZAS, ang pinakaunang radio station natin, nakita natin na bilang isang announcer o broadcaster at maraming nakikinig sa atin, in this day and age, tayo rin ay listener sa mga nagbibigay ng feedback sa atin through many ways where there is an interactive way of engaging through the platform sa sinasabi mo, multi-platform na tayo ngayon. In listening to the people in their feedback, how has that helped improve our programming in terms of what people are craving for in their life?
7: ba? 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
6: 1998.
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6: Napakabuti ng Panginoon. Lalo na kung by the grace of God, ma-witness ko po na ma-unveil itong bagong transmitter na to. Pero ang maganda ron, hindi na lang siya isang platform. Meron na siyang mga pinsan na tutulong para mas mapalakas, hindi lamang yung tinatawag na terrestrial radio, kundi yung iba't ibang platform na meron po.
7: Yes, and that is how alive the ministry is, because we serve the one true living God. Siguro if there is one message, one last message that you want our listeners to hear and people watching us, what would that be to inspire, encourage them in their life journey?
6: Hindi naman po naghahanap ang Panginoon ng kung ano yung wala sa atin. Ang tanong niya kay Moses, ano yung nasa kamay mo? Ano yung kaya mong gawin? Yan ang maaari niya ibigay natin sa Panginoon, and the Lord will use that. He will bless the work of your hands, whatever yung kaya mong gawin, pararamihin po niya. Palalawigin po niya. Pauunla rin niya.
7: Thank you, Ate Jo. From 1998 to 2026, the Lord has been faithful in the life of FEBC, but the Lord has been faithful to the people called to be part of FEBC. And Ate Jo Alabastro is a living example of that. Ate Jo, salamat for your time today.
6: Thank you po, and salamat din po sa inyo mga kaagapay na tumulong upang mabuo yung panibagong transmitter na tatawid hopefully another 25 years or more sa ministry po ng FEBC. Pagpalain po kayo ng Panginoon.
7: As we look back, we are reminded that what carries the ministry forward is not merely innovation or infrastructure, but lives surrendered to God's calling. 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
8: Our friend 2 Corinthians keeps us on the mountaintop. and it's very difficult for me to breathe up there. And if you have not found 2 Corinthians,

Corinthians, a very wonderful book so far. It's because I've miserably failed, and I recognize that I have not been able to go to the heights each time. Just, you know, we're dragged down, I guess. But this is a glorious, wonderful book, and may the Spirit of God make it real to us. Now, will you notice in this particular section, because it is so wonderful, and I left off at verse 11, he says, "For if that which is done away was glorious, much more that which remaineth is glorious." He's making a contrast between the law, the giving of the law, and this day of grace in which we live. And even the giving of the law was glorious. Now, what does he have reference to here when he speaks of the fact? Here he says, "Seeing then," verse 12, "that we have such hope, we use great plainness of speech, and not as Moses, which put a veil over his face, that the children of Israel could not steadfastly look to the end of that which is abolished." And now, what is he having reference to? There are two things here I'd like to call your attention to. First of all, we need to recognize that there was a first giving and a second giving of the law. Now, when Moses went to the top of the mount, God gave him the tables of stone, and God gave those tables, and he himself wrote the law. Now, that was the law that these people were to live by and actually be saved by or be judged by. Now, while he was up there, the children of Israel broke the first two laws. "Thou shalt have no other God before me." And Moses himself had to say, "I exceedingly fear and quake." And it was a very strict, rigid law. It was eye for an eye, tooth for a tooth, burning for burning, cutting for cutting. And it was absolute, intrinsic righteousness and holiness. Whatever a man actually deserved according to that law, he was to receive it. Now, these people are breaking it. What's going to happen? God says, "Get down there." When Moses got down and he could see in a distance what the children of Israel had done, breaking the first two, he didn't dare bring those tables of stone into the camp. Why? Why, the entire nation of Israel would have been blotted out at that very moment. They would have been judged because the breaking of those laws meant instant death. What did Moses do? He took those laws and smashed them. Then he went into the camp. No use taking those in. It meant the extermination. Now, when he went back to the top, why, we see that something has happened. And the thing that has happened is that God now is tempering the law with mercy and with grace. And what is happening? Well, the thing that is happening is this, that now at the very heart of the Mosaic system, there's to be a tabernacle and there is to be a sacrificial system given. And that will be the basis of the approach of these people to God, which is without shedding of blood, there's no remission of sins. But without holiness, no man's going to see God. Well, how in the world are we going to get into his presence? Well, God will have to make a way for us. And God made a way. And therefore, that is the thing that we have reference to here. But when Moses came down, and let me tell you, it was a glorious, wonderful thing now that he's come down with the second commandments, and in it the law, which was a ministration of condemnation, and it's called also a ministration of righteousness, and it demands righteousness of man, and man was unable to produce it of himself. And now we find here that there is grace. And this is the thing that Paul later on found, a man under the law who persecuted Jesus Christ
And then he said that I might be found in him, not having mine own righteousness, which is of the law, but that which is through the faith of Christ, the righteousness which is of God by faith. Now here is a ministration of glory indeed, and that is the glorious gospel. Now I want you to notice what he's talking about here. The law was glorious. It had made a way of salvation. And we are told here that it's the glorious gospel. And that's a wonderful thing that it's called. And elsewhere we hear of the blessed God. Well, actually, it means the happy God. And what is it that makes God happy? Well, the thing that makes God happy is that he's a lover of man. He wants to save them. And we are told in Micah 7:18, he delighteth in mercy. And that judgment is his strange work. And the reason is, he delights in mercy. And he has no pleasure, he says, in the death of the wicked, but that the wicked turn from his way and live. God wants to save. And the thing that makes him happy, we have a happy God. What a glorious picture that you have here. Now, will you notice this? When Moses came down the second time, there's joy in his heart, and his face shone now that there is a way for the children of Israel through the sacrificial system. Now, let me make this very clear again, that the veil that was put on his face, that Moses put on, it was not because his face was shining so that they couldn't look at him. It was because that glory was beginning to fade away, you see. It was a glorious thing. But it began to fade away. And what happens here? Well, their minds were blinded until this day. There remaineth the same veil untaken away on the reading of the Old Testament, which veil is done away in Christ. Now, what he's saying here is that veil that Moses wore is now on the minds of God's ancient people. And it's on there because of the fact that these people actually don't see that Christ is the end of the law for righteousness and that he is the fulfillment of it. And the blindness is there. Now, we're going to find out when we get down a little farther in the next chapter that the God of this world hath blinded the mind of those that don't believe. And we're going to see why when we get down there. But now let me move on. Paul says here that he had such a hope and that we use great plainness of speech. Now the gospel had brought to Paul a great hope, a confidence, so that we can boldly say that the Lord is my helper and the Lord is my salvation. And that someday we're to be caught up to meet the Lord in the air. Somebody says, my, you must think you're mighty good. Oh, no, I'm a mighty sinner if you want to know the truth. But the confidence comes through the glorious gospel that has brought a hope now to man. And Paul says because of that, he uses great plainness of speech. Now he's going to talk a little in the next chapter about we have this treasure in earthen vessels. And Paul, as he came preaching the gospel, he made it very clear. He said, I didn't come to you with excellency of speech. I determined not to know anything among you, Corinthians, but just Jesus Christ and him crucified. I wish today in our seminaries and our Bible schools, we could get back to the time when we depended on the Spirit of God and not methods or our cleverness and our ability, and we just depended on the Word of God to do the work of God. Oh, today, all the little clever gimmicks that are being used to get people to put up their hands, to get them to sign a card, to get them to come forward to do something. Oh, my friend, we just only learn to use plainness of speech. Just give it as it is. And that is the thing that is important. Now, we come again to this statement. Moses put a veil on his face. The glory was departing.
and their minds were blinded, the veil on them. But even unto this day, when Moses is read, the veil is upon their heart. When they read the law, they actually think maybe they're able to keep it. And they feel like that maybe they'll be able to merit it. But you're going to find out, friends, that even in the Old Testament, there was not that confidence that you would expect or should be in the hearts and minds of God's people. Why, you find that even David was perplexed. And David raised some questions, and Job was absolutely in utter bewilderment. And Hezekiah turned his face to the wall, and he wept and sobbed, and he didn't understand. But may I say to you, this is a day when the feeblest, weakest saint who trusts Jesus, he has the absolute assurance of his perfect acceptance with God. Now, he moves on. He says, but even unto this day, when Moses is read, the veil is upon the heart. Nevertheless, when it shall turn to the Lord, the veil shall be taken away. Now the Lord is that Spirit. And where the Spirit of the Lord is, there's liberty. And friends, only the Spirit of God can lift the veil today and help us to see that Christ is the Savior. And He alone, and as a result, my friend, He's the one and the only one. And only the Spirit of God can make that real. And Paul is talking to his people in that day, as Simon Peter did. Simon Peter says, to him, that is to the Lord Jesus, give all the prophets witness that through his name, whosoever believeth in him shall receive remission of sins. And friends, if you don't see the Lord Jesus Christ in the Old Testament, believe me, the Spirit of God's not your teacher, because the Spirit of God takes the things of Christ and shows them unto us. Now will you notice, and when the Spirit of God, He brings you into the place of liberty. He doesn't put you under law. He delivers you from law and brings you to Christ. And when He does, will you notice this? But we all, with open face, beholding as in a glass the glory of the Lord, are changed into the same image from glory to glory, even as by the Spirit of the Lord. Now, this is a very wonderful passage of Scripture here, and it's been, I think, abused today a great deal, and as a result, why, we find there are those that take a position that it's more or less, if they will only turn to Christ, then if they will behold Him and look to Him, then they will be able to witness. Well, I'm not sure that that's the thing that's here. May I say to you, I think that he's talking very candidly about something else that I believe is very important here. And he's been talking now about the gospel is veiled. Now the veil is taken away and we're looking upon the Lord Jesus Christ. And the thing that will keep us even today is sin in our life. But we are to look to Him here. And when we look to Him, here is what we have. The Lord is the Spirit. And where the Spirit of the Lord is, there is liberty. But we all, with unveiled face, reflecting. Now, the word here in the Revised Version is reflecting. But very candidly, I think the Authorized that we have here is much better. Beholding as in a mirror the glory of the Lord. The idea is not that of reflection in order to transform, but rather that of beholding until transformed. And then we can reflect. And I think it should be, we're beholding as in a mirror the glory of the Lord. We're transformed into the same image from glory to glory, even as from the Lord the Spirit. Now, may I say that I have before me today the Amplified Version.
And Miss Stewart, who did this, she and I, she lived here in Southern California, up here in Sierra Madre, and when she was alive, well, she and I carried on a very, I would say, friendly battle, because she would hear me on the radio refer to her amplified translation, and I would question some things. Well, may I say to you, Miss Stewart was a brilliant woman, and I want to be very frank and say I lost most of the battles, those friendly battles. But one or two of them I won. I know two of them I did. And one of them has to do with this verse. And I want to read it to you in the amplified version. And it reads, "And all of us, as with unveiled face, because we continue to behold in the Word of God, as in a mirror, the glory of the Lord, are constantly being transfigured into His very own image in ever-increasing splendor and from one degree of glory to another, for this comes from the Lord, who is the Spirit." Now, may I say to you, I think that is excellent, but I don't like the word transfigured here. Only the Lord Jesus is transfigured. And the Word of God is the mirror that we are to look at. That is true. But as we look at the mirror, the Word of God, you see what is happening here is just simply, it's not reflection in order to transfigure or transform. And I don't like transfigure. Only the Lord Jesus was transfigured. And I've never seen a saint yet that I thought had been transfigured. But it's that of beholding, just looking at Him. That's the reason we need to stay in the Word of God and behold the Lord Jesus. And as you behold Him, may I say to you, you're transformed by that. In other words, the Word of God not only regenerates you, and we are only regenerated by the Spirit of God using the Word of God. We are born again, not by corruptible seed, but of incorruptible, the Word of God that liveth and abideth forever. Now, the Word of God does something else. And this is where saints, the reason I'm putting such an emphasis today here, this is so important. I hope it's important to you. I found it's important now to me, and I wished I'd spent more time looking in the mirror, beholding Him more. Oh, my friend, in the Word of God, we see Him. He's not a superstar. He's not just a man. Oh, my friend, in the Word of God, you see the unveiled Christ. Oh, how wonderful He is. Dr. Ironside tells about an old Scot that lay suffering and actually dying. And the physician had told him he wouldn't last very long. And a friend, who apparently was his pastor, he came in to spend a little time with him, and he said to him, he says, "They tell me you'll not be with us long." That's a nice thing to say to a man. But he said also, "I hope you got a wee glimpse of the Savior's blessed face as you're going through the valley of the shadow." And the dying man looked up, and he regained a little strength, and he says, "Away with the glimpse, mon. It's a full view of His blessed face I've had these 40 years, and I'll not be satisfied with any of your glimpses now." Well, may I say to you how wonderful this is. Oh, to behold Him today. Behold a man in full view. Today, I'm sure many of you remember Nathaniel Hawthorne's story about the great stone face. Remember the little lad that lived in a village where there was a mountain and there was a great stone face up there? And the people had a myth going, a legend, that someday someone would be coming to the village who just looked like the great stone face, and he'd do wonderful things for the village and be a means of great blessing. Well, that story, you know, got a hold of that lad, and he spent his whole lifetime, every waking moment that he didn't have something to do, just looking at that stone face. He said, "Someday someone will come." And years passed, and time went by, and he became not only a young man, but he became an old man. And
pottering down the street one day. Someone looked up and saw him coming, and he said, "He's come, the one who is like the great stone face." Well, this man had beheld the great stone face so long. Now, listen to me in closing. You want to be Christ-like? All right, take a look at Jesus. Dr. Louis Fair Chafer used to in chapel when we'd sing that song, "Take time to be holy, speak off with thy Lord." He'd always stop us and he'd say, "Change that first line. Let us sing it. Take time to behold him." You want to be holy? Behold him then. May I say to you, turn your eyes upon Jesus. Look full in his wonderful face. Things of earth will grow strangely dim in the light of his glory and grace. I need this. I hope you sense a need of seeing Jesus Christ on the pages of the Word of God, and that you and I might grow like him.

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0: Bilang mga mananampalataya, ano ang dapat nating panuntunan sa pakikitungo sa kapwa?
1: As disciples of the Lord Jesus Christ, we are called to share the gospel to everyone, including the LGBTQ community. Why? Because God offered forgiveness and transformation that is available to anyone through His Son, the Lord Jesus Christ. The LGBTQ community, like any other group of people, person, apart from Christ, is in a condition of deep loneliness for true love. Like the prodigal son in the Bible, we were all once God's enemies. We rebelled against God, but we have now know the grace of God. So none of us, therefore, is in any position to cast stones of condemnation toward any people. Lastly, we must minister to them in ways that God calls us to do. Let us seek God's will in how we journey with this community.
0: Ang tinig ni Bishop Noel Pantoja ng Philippine Council of Evangelical Churches. Para sa mas malalim na kaalaman sa panuntunan ng Biblia sa usaping ito, bisitahin ang website ng Philippine Council of Evangelical Churches.
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6: 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Ako po ang inyong kaibigan, si Ruth De La Rama Dizon. At samahan niyo po ako sa ating pagbubulay-bulay sa ating verse for today na matatagpuan sa Psalms 42 verse 11. Why am I discouraged? Why is my heart so sad? I will put my hope in God. I will praise Him again, my Savior and my God.

Psalms 42 verse 11 says, "Why am I discouraged? Why is my heart so sad? I will put my hope in God. I will praise Him again, my Savior and my God." Kapatid, ito ba ay naglalarawan ng iyong kalagayan sa oras na ito? There are some days na mas mahirap ang araw na ito kesa kahapon. That's why it's important to keep putting our hope in God. Isa sa mga natututuhan natin sa ating buhay espiritual is that even in life's hardest and most depressing seasons, God is with us and is listening to us. So if you find yourself in a situation na hindi natin nauunawaan ang mga bagay na ating kinakaharap, kung ating nakikita ang ating sarili na tila baga nagugulumihanan, nalulumbay, nalulungkot, ngunit hindi natin alam kung bakit, kaibigan, andito pa rin ang Panginoon at ang kanyang pagmamahal, atensyon at pag-ibig sa iyo ay hindi nagmamaliw. 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It's about expressing how we truly feel. It's about telling God exactly how we feel by being vulnerable. And I pray and I hope that our Christian circles or Christian community would be a place of safety, a place of refuge for everyone who are undergoing a difficult time. 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We should never be afraid of God or how we speak to Him, because God is able to handle our deepest emotions and complaints. At yung mga panaghoy po sa ating banal na kasulatan ay isang patunay na the Lord can tolerate our honesty with Him. And Psalm 42 is a lament psalm. It is a song about the hopelessness of the writer's current condition. It speaks to deep sorrow and grief that we normally experience in life. Ang sumulat po ng Psalm 42 does not even know why he is depressed. He is not sure why certain things are happening to him. And so instead of going to his friends or his neighbors o dun sa mga nakagawian niya, he goes to God in prayer and song, expressing the deepest parts of his soul. And it's a good example for us to follow, that we go to God in prayer and song as we expose to Him, as we express to Him the deepest parts of our heart, mind, and soul. Isa pa pong purpose ng mga panaghoy sa banal na kasulatan is to connect the hopelessness of life with the hope that God gives. Hindi lamang po natatapos sa
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The writer of this psalm speaks to his own soul and encourages himself to continue to hope in God. He knows that no season lasts forever, and there will come a time when joy will return to him. Diba, mga kapatid, we all go through seasons of sadness and grief, but we know that at the end of it all, we will also have a season of joy and thanksgiving. Sa bawat gabi, may kasunod na umaga. And that is our hope, and we have Psalms as our guide. The first step is to come before God and honestly express ourselves to Him. Tell Him exactly how we feel. But then, the next step is to remember the promises that He has given us in His Word. Remember, recall, recount how much He loves you and how much He deeply cares for you. And lastly, encourage yourself to put your hope in God. Move towards songs of praise in spite of your current circumstances. So yes, my friend, there is a place to lament. There is a place to express our vulnerabilities, our emotions to the Lord. But don't forget that we have the Lord who has promised to never leave us nor forsake us. And recall His love and promises to you that He has given in His Word. Encourage yourself and put your hope in God.

Why am I discouraged? Why is my heart so sad? I will put my hope in God. I will praise Him again, my Savior and my God. May kilala po ba kayo na sa oras na ito ay dumaraan sa mga mabibigat na pagsubok? Let us be intentional in encouraging them today in Jesus' name. Let us pray. Father, thank you because you are our eternal God and loving Heavenly Father. You know each one of us by name, and you have promised in your word that you will never leave us nor forsake us. Father, you know the situation that we are in. They are real hardships in our lives that we are trying to surrender to you. So please, Lord, help us. We want to remember that you are always good, you are always sovereign, and you are always in control. Calm the fears in our hearts, O God, as we continue to trust in your promises, in your provision, in your protection, and in your plans. Father, because we know that you care about our every need and every desire that we have, we can be at peace, we can be at rest. Give us peace as we recall that you are worthy of our trust. In Jesus' name we pray, amen and amen.

0: Maraming maraming pong salamat sa inyong pagsama sa akin dito po sa programang Reflection sa FEBC Radio TV. Ako po si Ruth Alarama Dizon at lagi po nating tandaan, when we are discouraged, when we are sad, we can put our hope in God. We can praise Him again because He is our Savior and our God. Hanggang sa muli po, pagpalain po tayong lahat ng ating Panginoong may kapal.
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0: The public trading of SpaceX is projected to make its CEO, Elon Musk, the first trillionaire in history. But right now, most of the world's attention is riveted on the world's most popular sport, which is not baseball, hockey, basketball, or even American football. No, it's the sport the rest of the world calls football. And we're now in the first full week of the month-long World Cup. This one makes history with a record 48 countries competing. In the free market economy and in sports, competition is generally seen as a good thing. But when it comes to our ultimate allegiance, let there be no competition in our hearts to the Lord Jesus Christ. Welcome to Haven Today. I'm David Wolin, sharing the great story that's all about Jesus. We're in a series called Jesus Through the Eyes of John. Starting tomorrow, we'll get back to the text of John and tracing the themes of light and life. But today, I wanted to share with you an unexpected, I guess you could call it an extension of the original interview that I did with the producer and the director of Light of the World. And as we continued to talk, after recording the first couple of programs together, Brennan McPherson, the producer, opened up about the process of making the film.
1: We went through incredible pressures on this film. I mean, just unbelievable.
0: Yeah, unbelievable.
1: And like he said, I lost my brother to cancer, and I mean, it was just personal calamity after personal calamity.
0: Yeah.
1: And just to know that we survived it was a miracle, but that God worked through it in so many different ways is the second miracle.
0: Brennan McPherson, producer, and John Schaefer, the director of the film Light of the World, will be back with us shortly. Film Light of the World will be back with us shortly. And now, on the

0: The song is Let There Be Light from the City Harmonic, connecting the dawn of creation when God spoke and said, Let there be light, and then 2,000 years ago, the dawn of our salvation when the light of the world was sent to deliver us from the dominion of darkness and transfer us, as Colossians 1 says, to the kingdom of his beloved Son, in whom we have redemption, the forgiveness of sins. This is Haven Today. I'm David Wolin. In a moment, we're going to hear again a little extension of my original interview, which we heard in full last week with the director and producer of the film Light of the World. Then, after recording the first couple of programs together, I was thinking we were going to end things there, but the conversation just kept going, and we decided to keep recording, and I'm so glad we did. A few unexpected turns and topics came up, and I think this turned out to be my favorite part of the interview. And so to get us back into the conversation, we'll play a little clip from the very end of the film, which I think for parents and grandparents in particular, knowing that this is where the film ends is actually something we would want to know and do appreciate deeply. Here's the youngest apostle, John, speaking with his father, Zebedee, who up until this point had not believed in Jesus. And no, this is not directly from Scripture. They're not pretending that it is, but this is the way the film transitions the flow of the story, which has ended with the risen Jesus going back up into heaven. And then they sort of turn to the audience and say, this invitation to follow Jesus, it's open to you right here, right now, today. So would you like to come and follow Jesus?
1: John, I ran.
2: I can see you ran.
1: I ran out of reasons not to believe. I see now. It was your faith in Jesus that always led you down the right path.

0: Even when everything seemed hopeless, you believed. I'm ready, but how do I...
1: It starts with a prayer. Jesus, you died upon a cross.
0: Jesus, you died upon a cross.
1: And rose again to save the lost.
0: And rose again to save the lost.
1: Forgive me now of all my sin. Come be my Savior, Lord, and friend. Change my life and make it new. And help me, Lord, to live for you.
2: John Schaefer, director of Light of the World, and Brennan McPherson, who produced it, welcome both again to Haven Today.
3: Hello, hello.
4: Thanks for having us again.
2: Light of the World is an animated film, and it is created, I think, with children in mind. I'll let you articulate that a little bit more clearly. And John, we'll turn to you. You're a seasoned director in film. This is not your first film project. I know you've been using film for a long time to share the good news of Jesus. So talk to us about the idea behind this film and how you entered into it.
4: Yeah, this is my first directorial debut, and I work closely with Tom Bancroft, my co-director in that. And I would say for Brennan, the vision that he had had, it's originally Brennan's vision talking about, hey, we have this gospel presentation, but what is that, so to speak, top of the funnel? What is that thing that they could have a better understanding with? And so from there, it was just kind of creating what would an animated feature film look like? My background comes from animation, but Brennan's vision and his heart, like, he loves 2D animation. I love 2D animation. And for us, we thought, if we're going to tell a story about Jesus, you know, there's been so many stuff, live action, CGI animation. What if we went to the old school way? What happens if Disney of the 90s was going to make a movie about the life of Jesus? What could that be? And so that's where we have that vehicle of it's that coming of age film using John as we're witnessing him go through life, him coming into a adulthood at the age of 13 based on their culture and discovering, you know, the challenges of what it's like to live in Roman oppression and hearing two sides of a story, his mother who believes in a Messiah that's going to come to help them, save them. But then a father who is all about, hey, if we work really hard, you know, pay our taxes, Rome will leave us alone. And that's his world. And that's the story where we wanted to start off of. And I think just my experience working on Superbook, seeing how effective animation is, how non-threatening form of a media it is. And actually, it's just not for children, though we made this film for children, what you see with Superbook, but it's such an engaging way to tell the story that adults engage with it as well. And that was kind of really our starting point there.
3: Yeah, we intended it to be like a Disney or Pixar film where the whole family goes together and they all love it for different reasons, where there's enough nuance, there's enough real stakes and complexity that an adult would be captured from beginning to end, but also the kids can understand it. So it's not hard to grasp.
2: Let's talk about where the film actually ends. You ended the film with functionally the sinner's prayer, which obviously the sinner's prayer is not in scripture. I know that there are a lot of folks out there that kind of feel like it is scripture, but that itself is an adaptation of the teaching of scripture as a whole, and then articulating it in such a way that it brings it together in a way that is complete but simple. And I thought, you know what, that was an artful way to do that and to bring people to kind of a fork in the road moment after having seen and heard the scriptural story of the life, death, resurrection of Jesus, and then having an opportunity to follow him and for this to be a moment of decision. So let's just talk about where that ends. And the context of this is your ministry, the Salvation Poem Project. So walk us through what that is. And I actually would like for us to hear that word for word.
3: Sure. So the ministry was formed around this song, the Salvation Poem, which is a 6-line song. It's like the simplest song you've ever heard other than, you know, some of those nursery rhymes growing up. But the original vision was, what if Mary had a little lamb carried the message of eternal salvation and you couldn't forget it even if you tried? And everyone in the world was in that same boat. What kind of impact would that have spiritually on people? And the reason why we ended the film with John leading his father, spoiler alert, leading his father in the Salvation Poem

0: prayer is not because we believe there's something magical about it. That's mm-hmm. not at all. First of all, it's just something we own that is a core of who we are as a ministry. And it's a way of clarifying the gospel in ultimate simplistic terms. And that's really, really useful for our target demographic of like putting the stamp at the end of this is the gospel.
1: Yeah.
0: If you forget everything else, but you remember just this, this is the most important thing for you to walk away understanding. And also it shows the capstone of John's character arc. He becomes the evangelist we know him to be. We know from scripture that to accept Christ, to actually follow him, you have to repent, turn away from your sin, your old way of life, and choose to put your faith in Jesus as the only way to be saved from your sin and to experience new life through the Holy Spirit. The sinner's prayer is just one way of having a doorway to mm-hmm. doing that, right? You know, it is a doorway to a ongoing progressive relationship with Christ and the Holy Spirit. Mm-hmm. And so we just really wanted to have this capstone that finished John's character arc and it was natural to the story and that gave people an opportunity to understand how they can make the decision for themselves
1: mm-hmm.
0: and to see themselves in John's shoes. So that's why that was so important for us. And it, like John said, it was like a mirror of his own relationship with his father, of leading his father to Christ. And so it was a very personal thing as well.
1: Mm.
0: But that makes it also very useful as a ministry tool because we have this very explicit call to faith.
1: Yeah.
0: And even after that, in like just before the credits, we have the characters speak to the audience, break the fourth wall and say, we all have to make this decision. If you want to make this decision, scan this QR code, go through this, you know, simple course to understand the significance of what it means to make a commitment to Christ.
1: Hmm. All right,
2: and that
1: great.
2: Was a challenging thing there too, because a lot of the team, when we were working on the film, they're like, ah, why are you guys doing that? You know, and we had to go through the Motion Picture Association for the approval because for the rating and that stuff. So we thought, okay, if it's not going to work, they're going to stop it right there and they can't get a theatrical run. They approved it, the Motion Picture Association.
0: Yeah.
2: So yeah. And, you know, to Brennan's point, like, Superbook, the series, there's 65 episodes in 71 languages. Every one of those episodes end with a salvation poem. So just from CBN, the Christian Broadcasting Network, who produces Superbook, you know, their records internally with all of the, they do a lot of research and all that stuff. And over a billion people have sung that song, have heard that song worldwide. So for us, a lot of people, salvation poem, Light of the World might be new to them. But that song has been used since 2011, has moved on over a billion people, and I have no idea how many millions have come to know the Lord through that song. I know they do all the kind of surveying and all that afterwards, but it's we're just at the beginning stage of who we are, you know, and where we're going to go.
1: Hmm. So, John, you were just mentioning that there were a lot of people that were working on this film, as is true, I think, of really any film. And that's one of the nuances, I think, also in filmmaking. Often, even with Christian films, there are non-believers who work on it. It's just kind of how it is because there's so many hands involved. How did this film affect them?
2: I would say like there was over 400 people who worked on this film worldwide. I would say at least 80% of them were not people of faith, people of completely different lifestyles, things like that. And one of the things that I think we became the first time, like, I think some of them, when they would talk with us, were like, oh, you don't judge us. You're not that. There's a frozen perception of who we are, because most of them says, well, Christians, all we hear about is what they disapprove of. We don't know what you're for. We just know what you're against. And I think that was the opportunity where we could share about our faith. And so a lot of stuff about our film, we had to explain something through a testimony, something we went through so they could have a better understanding how to apply it to an animation, how to apply it to a storyboard. But all of a sudden, they started realizing like, oh, you're saying this happened to you. You're saying a miracle happened to your son. You're saying like Brennan lost his brother during this film, you know, and that stuff. And how he was able to survive that mentally and physically, you know, just all the stuff of losing someone. Those became the points where that it was real now. And then they would reach out to us and, you know, privately, many of them, to say, hey, this is going through my life. I know you believe. Could you say a prayer for me? And many times we would just stop and pray with them right there. Mm-hmm. And we would always try to encourage them, saying, hey, you know what? You don't have to always ask us. You can actually start the conversation. It's not about a prayer. Talk to them like how you just said everything, what you just shared with me or with Brennan. Just share that to him, you know? And that, and so for some, we have heard amazing stories that they have done that, you know, they're developing a relationship, but.
0: Bought a Bible, started reading it.
2: Yeah.
1: And, that's so and neat. So, oh, yeah. Praise the Lord.
2: So the movie was affecting people's lives before the movie was even, not even done.
0: It was the first step of the actual ministry work was how we actually worked with these people. And I know that's something that we talked a lot about in the production is, you know, we're Christian filmmakers. You always say we're Christian filmmakers, not because we make Christian films, but because of how we make the films. And that is important, you know, and there are people out there who are Christians making Christian films, but aren't doing it in a very Christian way all the time. And, you know, on my worst days, I probably wasn't the best example as well. But that's where we've had to have grace with each other. And we went through incredible pressures on this film. I mean, just unbelievable.
1: Yeah, unbelievable.
0: And like he said, I lost my brother to cancer. And John had, I mean, it was just personal calamity after personal calamity.
1: Yeah.
0: And just to know that we survived it was a miracle. But that God worked through it in so many different ways is the second miracle. And, you know, it was very raw. And them seeing that raw real side of this is what it looks like to walk out your faith when your life falls apart was valuable.
1: You know, I will second that just by experience. When you set out to do something, when the Lord calls you to do something within the kingdom, when there's a kingdom initiative of significance, it's remarkable how much adversity that you have to face and how much of that is spiritual. And we know God is sovereign. I mean, we know that going in. But yet, we experience some category of calamity or just blow after blow after blow after blow. And it's a testing of our own faith that proves out what's really true. It's almost an authenticating of whatever the thing is that we're called to do. But we have a hard time processing that.
0: We do, yeah.
1: Within, you know, within our the things that we have quote unquote control over, you know, the things that we craft and try to streamline processes and make happen. Like we're about efficiency, eliminating obstacles and barriers, like making things easier, making things work better. And it seems like the Lord doesn't work that way.
0: He's focused on transforming.
1: He's focused on transforming, and that includes us who are involved in it.
0: And sometimes it doesn't look like, I'm a beautiful butterfly. Sometimes it looks like, ow, this hurts.
1: Yeah.
0: There's so much pain and pressure that you go through to be refined. But that's God's process so many times. He uses our pains and our joys and all of the different sort of ups and downs of life to direct us and to carve us out. And it's an important process.
2: And I think that's also what makes it real to the outsiders, where it feels authentic. This isn't just them talking and preaching that, oh, man, you know, it's authentic, it's real. And I think that's what shows up on the screen. That's where there's that connection that is connecting with audience and people, because there's an authenticity that we couldn't create, but what we went through and we applied it to there. And then from there, to be honest, it's the Holy Spirit that takes off from there. Totally.
1: Right. Yes.
2: Like everything we could talk about, what we did right, all the stuff, bringing on people with Disney experts and all the stuff. At the end of the day, God made it happen. It is literally the Holy Spirit is what's moving on people and what's hitting those people to go see that movie or turn on the TV or buy the DVD or whatever. It's the Holy Spirit doing the work there. Our job is God's like, do you trust me to make this that's bigger than you? That's all I need from you. I'll run it from there. And that's what we did.
1: Well, the final product certainly testifies to the Lord's hand on what you were working on, what he called you to do. And I'm glad that you added in some of these little pieces of your own personal testimonies of what was going on when the film was in its making. That in another way, I think, kind of authenticates the Lord's purpose and work in it. So, yeah, thank you both, John and Brennan, for your work on this film, Light of the World, and for sharing with us on Haven today. This is great.
0: Thanks, David.

0: this Jesus?
1: Jesus is no Messiah. He's nothing.
2: And sometimes evil men silence those who speak the truth.
0: What is truth?
2: This is not the end.
3: A little clip there from Light of the World. You're listening to Haven Today. I'm David Wolin. Won't you come back again next time? We'll be keeping it all about Jesus. It's the great story here on Haven Today.

0: FEBS ay nasa ilalim ng pangangalagang teknikal ng mga FEBC personnel na lisensyado ng National Telecommunications Commission at ng Professional Regulation Commission. Electronics and Communications Engineer Joaquin Aliga Jr., ECE number 001-1597, at First Class Radio Operators. 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Eduardo Balyad, NTC number 97-1-PHN-19888. 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George Cristobal, NTC number 16-1PNCR-26841. Raimundo Cristobal, NTC number 01-PHN-23193. At JVC Tabua, NTC number 15-1PNCR-26813.
1: Maraming salamat sa pakikinig. Ito ang 702 DZAS, Agapay ng Sambayanan. Mga kababayan, ang pambansang awit ng Republika ng Pilipinas.

Never be afraid of God or how we speak to Him, because God is able to handle our deepest emotions and complaints. At yung mga panaghoy po sa ating banal na kasulatan ay isang patunay na the Lord can tolerate our honesty with Him. And Psalm 42 is a lament psalm. It is a song about the hopelessness of the writer's current condition. It speaks to deep sorrow and grief that we normally experience in life. Ang sumulat po ng Psalm 42 does not even know why he is depressed. He is not sure why certain things are happening to him. And so instead of going to his friends or his neighbors or dun sa mga nakagawian niya, he goes to God in prayer and song, expressing the deepest parts of his soul. And it's a good example for us to follow, that we go to God in prayer and song as we expose to Him, as we express to Him the deepest parts of our heart, mind, and soul. Isa pa pong purpose ng mga panaghoy sa banal na kasulatan is to connect the hopelessness of life with the hope that God gives. Hindi lamang po natatapos sa pagiging hopeless ang mga panaghoy, kundi ikinokonekta rin ito ang pag-asang mayroon tayo sa ating Panginoon. Yung mga panaghoy po ay nagsisilbing daan, nagsisilbing tulay between our present situation at ang pangako na ating iniintay sa Panginoon. The writer of this psalm speaks to his own soul and encourages himself to continue to hope in God. He knows that no season lasts forever, and there will come a time when joy will return to him. Diba, mga kapatid, we all go through seasons of sadness and grief, but we know that at the end of it all, we will also have a season of joy and thanksgiving. Sa bawat gabi, may kasunod na umaga. And that is our hope, and we have Psalms as our guide. The first step is to come before God and honestly express ourselves to Him. Tell Him exactly how we feel. But then, the next step is to remember the promises that He has given us in His Word. Remember, recall, recount how much He loves you and how much He deeply cares for you. And lastly, encourage yourself to put your hope in God. Move towards songs of praise in spite of your current circumstances. So yes, my friend, there is a place to lament. There is a place to express our vulnerabilities, our emotions to the Lord. But don't forget that we have the Lord who has promised to never leave us nor forsake us. And recall His love and promises to you that He has given in His Word. Encourage yourself and put your hope in God.

Why am I discouraged? Why is my heart so sad? I will put my hope in God. I will praise Him again, my Savior and my God. May kilala po ba kayo na sa oras na ito ay dumaraan sa mga mabibigat na pagsubok? Let us be intentional in encouraging them today in Jesus' name. Let us pray. Father, thank you because you are our eternal God and loving Heavenly Father. You know each one of us by name, and you have promised in your word that you will never leave us nor forsake us. Father, you know the situation that we are in. They are real hardships in our lives that we are trying to surrender to you. So please, Lord, help us. We want to remember that you are always good, you're always sovereign, and you're always in control. Calm the fears in our hearts, O God, as we continue to trust in your promises, in your provision, in your protection, and in your plans. Father, because we know that you care about our every need and every desire that we have, we can be at peace, we can be at rest. Give us peace as we recall that you are worthy of our trust. In Jesus' name we pray, amen and amen.

0: 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Ako po si Ruthel Ramadizon at lagi po nating tandaan, when we are discouraged, when we are sad, we can put our hope in God. We can praise Him again because He is our Savior and our God. Hanggang sa muli po, pagpalain po tayong lahat ng ating Panginoong may kapal.
1: Reflections, your daily dose of strength and motivation. 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